That is our very own Effie Isabel with Hidden Treasure coming out on the 17th of July this year. She says, romanticize the mundane. Come on, too strong. Reinvent yourself anytime you like. So we also heard from our wonderful My Cherie with 5 years and also the Cherry Daisies with Falling Star. We're going to keep going with some great Australian and local music. The Dandy Buzzkills are up next. Last week I played for you one of their brand new tracks, and I've got another one lined up for you right now. It's called Today I'm Really Gone. Last week I also played for you I Dream Far Away, the lead single from the album The Dainty Morsels, I presume. They are a wonderful five-piece from Norwood up Northway. So a massive shout out to the Dandy Buzzkills. And in fact, if you like this sound, make sure you check them out because they have an upcoming gig on the weekend coming up on August 15th. So make sure you go and support them. They'll be supported by local acts such as Pearly Stars, the Celines, who are an awesome brand new act on the scene, by the way, and of course, St. Agnes. So go and check it out. This is the Dandy Buzzkills with a brand new one, Today I'm Really Gone, from their, well, brand new album.

0: Yoram Radio Adelaide, 101.5 FM. You're just hearing the latest from Grace Vandal's Whisper in My Ear. And of course, before that, Dive Bar Youth with a really sort of heavy sound, messy sound for Dive Bar, I would say. We have some wonderful, well, it's wonderful times here at Radio Adelaide because I have an excellent guest. Not only do they have an excellent name, but I am joined by a wonderful co-organizer of an incredible event that's coming up just this week. Please welcome and hello to Sarah. Hello, Sarah.
1: Thank you, Sarah. Hello, Sarah.
0: Hello, Sarah Squared. It's nice to have you here.
1: Yes.
0: Honestly, thank you so much for coming on here and having a chat with us today because I want to know all about this incredible event that I've read about, and it's called Multigreen.
1: Mm-hmm. Absolutely. No, thank you so much for having me. Hey, just as an aside, you know our name backwards is Harass. And
0: yes,
1: really that resonates with me. I think the people that know me would be like, yeah, it's Harass.
0: Why is that so true?
1: I know.
0: I remember, yeah, actually in primary school when everyone was going, oh, Hannah backwards is Hannah, like H-A-N-N-A-H, and then Sarah backwards is... And everyone turns and looks.
1: Yeah, I know. Really, I've really grown into that over the years. Oh, dear. But thank you for having me on about Multigrain.
0: Oh, look, yeah. My pleasure. Not just because you named Sarah, that's just one of the happy coincidences. Now, just for our listeners who, look, I've been talking about Multigrain for a few weeks now. But if you've just joined us or maybe you're new to hearing about Multigrain, it's basically a multicultural, multi-genre live event. Is that what you would describe it as?
1: Definitely. Yep. So it's all taking place down at Port Adelaide at the new beautiful cultural centre called Yitpi Yatapultiku at Port Adelaide. If you've ever driven through Port Adelaide, you would have seen the beautiful rustic archway that they've got. They've got gorgeous gardens. It's absolutely stunning. And it is fairly new. And they haven't had a lot of events there, so...
0: I was wondering about that because I went and did some research as well, as I usually do, but also just because Yitpi Yatapultiku is a wonderfully, like you said, new place, so I wasn't entirely sure how the event space would work, so I'm very interested. So it's the first ever multicultural Multigrain Fest, but it's also the first ever at the cultural centre.
1: Yes, definitely, absolutely. So I'm just going to put this out there. If you had a chance to go to the very first ever Big Day Out, you would go, wouldn't you? I'm putting it out there, people, You need to get down, get in on the ground level Multigrain.
0: Yep. And we're talking some big names too because it's all local voices and it's a huge lineup. Just dropping some names in the hat as we go. You're going to, this morning, as we've got Sarah on the show, we're going to play through some of these guys so you get a little bit of a, you know, dip your toe, a little trial piece, if you like, of the latest Big Day Out that we're going to have this
1: yes.
0: week. So you're going to be hearing from bands like Spaghetti Death Trap, which are just an iconic metal sound. They've got everything from the vibes of like from sitting in the pub to rocking a stadium full of headbanging.
1: They're really
0: people.
1: Dynamic. They're amazing.
0: To, I think they would also be perfect on video game soundtracks.
1: Yes.
0: Well.
1: Oh my God. Yes.
0: Like the old Halos and things like that. Chuck them on in the background. I think it'd be sick. So you've got Spaghetti Death Trap, Collapse as well, who are sort of the heavier metal sound, mm-hmm. I would say, heavier than Spaghetti Death Trap. We've got Black Oak as well, Hegel. But we've also got other wonderful artists because we're switching it up. It's multi-genre. So as well as sort of the metal, the rock, you've also got sort of folky sounds with the York Band and mm-hmm. Scott Rathman Jr., almost a bit of country as well. For my local Lincolnites as well, Awer and Just from LBG, brothers from Port Lincoln Air Peninsula.
1: Oh, really? Yeah.
0: Oh, it's going to be incredible. So you've got a massive lineup. I want to know... because you're a co-organizer with the wonderful Nick, when you guys sort of started chatting about this event, what made you settle on having a multi-genre event?
1: Absolutely. Well, I mean, there's a bit of a backstory to Multigrain. So Nick originally had this amazing lineup booked for a January 26 gig. But he found that the venue got a bit nervous about the potential political aspects maybe.
0: Yeah.
1: And sort of perhaps chickened out. We don't know for sure that it was chickening out, but the venue fell through. But the community just wanted this. Like, all the bands were completely on board. All the musicians were on board. Everyone loved the idea. And we know our music community as well. And we know that this really resonates with the Adelaide underground music community. So luckily, Nick parked the lineup. And then Nick and I were chatting because I put on the Toilet Block Rock shows in Bonython Park. And so I've got public liability insurance. I know how to get the liquor license. I've got the PA. So I've got like the nuts and bolts sorted. And he had this incredible lineup. And yeah, so I used to live down at Port Adelaide and I saw them building the cultural centre. And it has been bugging me. I feel like it's underused. Let's get more people to it.
0: Oh, wow.
1: Yeah.
0: That's actually a really iconic origin story, isn't
1: it? It is. Like, that's our lore.
0: It's the beauty of teamwork and the friends you made along the way. But no, really.
1: Yeah, like, and then we did trust falls, you know. Oh. When it all fell into place, we just did trust falls to
0: and
1: celebrate.
0: Then you said, rule number one, don't trust anyone. no, that's incredible. I love the Toilet Block events that you held as well because our local, again, local voices like Mince for Vince and stuff were part of that.
1: Mm-hmm.
0: Huge nights. It was great. It was because, again, you can have fantastic events, but Sarah, you do fantastic events that are well done and well thought out.
1: Yeah, it takes a lot of organisation, but luckily I sort of have the personality type that's good with that. Like, it doesn't bother me. Like, yeah, so
0: we're good like that, aren't
1: we? Yeah, because there's a lot of there's a lot of bureaucracy dealing with council, dealing with liquor licences, insurance, musicians.
0: Yeah, even dates, like you said, you know, JTC, yes. That's a hard one.
1: Yeah, definitely. Yeah.
0: Wow. The other thing I really want to highlight about this massive event, and the reason why I really want to shout it from the rooftops, is not only is it local noise, local music, local voices, all proceeds are actually going to Indigenous artists and First Nations causes.
1: Yep.
0: Beautiful end to NAIDOC week, essentially,
1: yeah.
0: From last week. I thought that was a beautiful carry-on, if you will. Is there, you know, something personal that has impacted your life or you just thought, you know, no, that's an area we need to support? Or what was the thought behind saying, actually, no, all proceeds, and I mean all proceeds, are going to First Nations and Indigenous?
1: Yeah, definitely. We're not covering costs at all. This is actually genuine from Nick and I. This is sort of a gift from us. But for me personally, I can't speak for Nick, but me personally, I, in my other life, I'm actually a high school English teacher. And and I spent 3 years working in the youth prison school. And we all know that Indigenous people and kids as well are overrepresented in the prison system. And it just highlighted for me how far we have to go as a society, and the roles that we can all play are around us every day. We can make small choices every day that make a tangible difference to the lives of Indigenous people that were here first.
0: I think, wow, beautifully said, by the way, a bit of goosebumps here, because that's so real.
1: Yeah.
0: And I think one thing I just want to highlight and piggyback off of what you just mentioned there is exactly, we all play a part in this system in one way or another. And it's about how you reflect on that and then making the changes around you. Everyone has something that they can do.
1: Totally.
0: Whether even it is coming and seeing these events, that's something that you can do. And even better, we were sort of having a chat and I wanted to talk through, because of those that have, you know, piqued interest of, oh, actually, that is a good lineup, tasty. All ages?
1: Yes, thank you. Yes, definitely all ages. All good. All ages, but I will be watching you, and if you are underage, you cannot drink. I will slap that drink out of your hand so fast.
0: The Sarah Force will be on you so fast.
1: Oh, I will harass. I will live up to my reverse name. So I will be on that. But yes, all ages. Do it.
0: Absolutely. And I love that it makes it accessible not only for the full community, but it means that our youngins are going to get a taste of, you know, just what's out there in our community.
1: Yeah.
0: Because it is, for a strange way of saying it, atrociously good out there.
1: I know. I love Adelaide. There are so many amazing young teenage bands, like 20s, 30s, everyone is just, and it's such a lovely community to be part of.
0: And I guess for you as an organiser, what are you keeping an eye out for the night? What's your main goal as the night progresses for you?
1: Well, I'm doing the sound. So
0: yes!
1: my main goal is that it all sounds good. But I know Nick will be on the door and he'll be helping with the merch tables. There'll be merch tables for all the bands.
0: Oh, cool.
1: And you can pay by card. That's fine. You don't have to bring cash. We've all got squares and things that you can use these days. So that's totally fine. $20 waged, $15 unwaged. And it's BYO, so, you know, bring your favourite box of wine and bring a picnic rug or some chairs or something.
0: Actually, that's a good point. Sorry. I got a couple of questions for you, so I got to think of what order to put them in. So mm-hmm. That's actually a really good idea. So I'm going to chuck on the York Band, who are an incredible they are an incredible band from the York Peninsula, hence the York Band. Shout out to Zach Butler, Benjamin Wanganine, Zachary and Caleb Raymond as well. They met studying here in Adelaide at the Centre for Aboriginal Studies while they were doing music. So I'm going to throw to a track by the York Band, which is from 2019, called Will I Be? But when we come back, I think you and I are going to have a bit of a chat about maybe a list of what we could bring.
1: Done. Yep. Good
0: for
1: call.
0: For the event. So it's 19 minutes past 10. You're with Fady. Jack is in the studio as well. You would know him as the wonderful quizmaster. He's joining us for this interview as well. And Sarah and I will be right back to have a chat about the multi-grain, multicultural, multi-genre live music event happening this week.

0: You just heard from the wonderful York Peninsula band, The York Band, with a brand new one. Well, from 2019, their brand new one. It's called Will I Be? And also, they will be playing this week at the wonderful multi-grain, multicultural, multi-genre live music event run by none other than our wonderful Nick and Sarah. Sarah joins us now. Thank you so much, Sarah.
1: Thanks.
0: Been having a fantastic chat with you just about this event. We've been talking about how the lineup is a big mix of everything from rap to folk country to some heavier metal stuff and everything in between. This is the first ever one at Yitpi Yataputiku, the soul of Port Adelaide, the brand new cultural centre down at Port Adelaide. It's from 2 p.m, correct?
1: Yes. Yep.
0: And it runs late?
1: Not really, no. We were thinking, how should we do this? Mm. And so it's 2 until 9, so you can easily then jump on a train and see bands in town. So you're not going to lose your Saturday night. And also we sort of wanted to capture some of that daytime, you know, the sunlight and gigs in the parkish feel, because it's got the beautiful grass and nice grounds and everything. So, yeah, bit of everything. We'll have the sun setting behind us at one point, which will be stunning. So, yeah,
0: it's
1: so 2 till 9.
0: It's going to be beautiful.
1: Yeah, yeah.
0: And before we threw to the York Band, we were having a chat about unwaged and waged. And I'm fairly new to some of these terms. So I was just asking you in the break too what that means. And I just want to fill in for our listeners as well that there's been a few changes in our sort of
1: In our scene
0: over the past few, or a little while, let's say. And Sarah was explaining to me that we're seeing more of sort of, you know, waged or unwaged, which you were explaining is...
1: Yeah, basically employed, unemployed, just, yeah, and you know, this would be the goal to pay if you've got a job, this is the goal to pay if you don't have a job.
0: I love the accessibility of that and just the reality of that.
1: Yeah.
0: Thank you. And also on that note, I also learned that, you know, there's also gigs around that pay what you can. So keep an eye out for these sorts of gigs because they really have the realness, the accessibility in mind. They know what it's like out there, they know what reality is like. Mm. They know that you're not going to be able to drop 300 tickets just to take your family. And on that point, it is all ages. So it starts at 2 p.m., but it's all ages, which means get your kids in and get them in early to get them some good, you know, foundations of music.
1: You've Absolutely.
0: Got some brilliant rappers like Aware and Just. You've got some heavier sounds like Spaghetti Death Trap as well, which we'll play for you in a little bit. But I don't want to talk too much. I want to hear from you, Sarah. And I guess the next thing I want to know is what, you know, it's all good to put on a gig and have a fantastic lineup and, like you mentioned, go through the nitty-gritty of having insurance and running things, and it's all good and well to do that, but what do you actually want the community to take away from this event after they attend?
1: Yeah, I love that question. That's wonderful. So there's a few layers to it. So we've got the different genres, and you know what? It doesn't hurt to like stretch yourself, you know, just hear some different stuff and you might like it. And let's be real, anything live is pretty good. Like, I've enjoyed music live that I wouldn't really listen to outside of that gig. So the live aspect of different genres always makes it pretty much reliably amazing. So definitely exposure to different genres. And also just actually there's so much negativity in the news at the moment. Come down and see that that's not necessarily the reality. We are a great community of great people. Come and immerse yourself in that. I've actually stopped watching the news over the last few weeks because I just found it horrendously depressing, and that is not us. So come down, see that it's actually really, I think it's going to be okay. When you see our community, you see the multicultural, multi-genre. So, yeah, just come and heal yourself a little bit. Turn off the news. Hear some new genres.
0: And I just want to put sort of sprinkle in that as well. You know, come exactly stand shoulder to shoulder with your community and hear your neighbours, you know, hear what they're creating in their music space. But also know that it's at a beautiful, safe space, and that through organising this event, both Nick and Sarah approached the cultural centre and it all went through a council of elders. So, like, it's actually a really feel good event that is full of goodness is what I want to say.
1: Yeah, the integrity of the cultural centre is rock solid. Absolutely. Yeah, they weren't in it for the money. They were like, if this is not approved by the elders, it's not happening, which I love.
0: Yeah, oh my gosh, we stand that. Absolutely. So this is the first ever event that you're holding for the Multigrain Festival. And there's a couple of more points that I would just like to make as well. But I want to know, this is the first ever year. How do you see this hopefully progressing in the future? Because fingers crossed, this isn't just the one and only. This is a thing that happens annually, hopefully.
1: Yep.
0: Progressing in the future. Because fingers crossed, this isn't just the one and only. This is a thing that happens annually, hopefully.
1: Yep, definitely.

0: So my plans would be women's acoustic music, men's acoustic music, everyone in the middle, all punky type things, and then a DJ over in the wooden play area. So that is where this is going. This is what I mean. Get in on the ground level so that you can say, I was here the first time they did this. Yes. And I've seen it grow. Yep.
1: Oh, and on that note too, you've got a fantastic poster, which I think Nick helped to organise from Uncle Daz as well. He's a South Australian artist. He's based in Port Augusta, that I know, Port Augusta at the moment.
0: Yep.
1: He's got some purchasable artwork if you do like his stuff. But actually, on that note, if you are here and you do come to the first ever one, you've got to pick up a poster, a copy of the artwork, haven't you?
0: Yeah, definitely. I'm going to have A4s and some A3s printed out just for people to take with them, because it is a beautiful poster. And again, imagine if you had the first Big Day Out poster.
1: Oh my gosh.
0: I'm just gonna keep shamelessly attaching this to Big Day Out until it happens. I'm gonna manifest this. Yeah.
1: Oh, the good times. That's it. This is just the good Aussie, you know, local Big Day Out, isn't it?
0: Absolutely it is, yeah.
1: And all the proceeds are going to First Nations Indigenous artists. It's not getting lost in a system.
0: Nope.
1: It's going to be fantastic. So we did promise before we went to the break that we would talk through a bit of a list. What should we bring if we're coming to this event this Saturday?
0: Yeah, definitely. So it's got a big grassed area that is in front of where the bands will be playing. There's a bit of a concreted area as well. So you could easily bring a nice picnic rug to sit on the grassed area. You could bring folding chairs. There's no actual seating as such because it's outdoors. So definitely either pack a couple of chairs or a picnic rug. And because it's 2 till 9, it's going to be beautiful, cool and sunny, but it will, you know, it will get cold around sunset. So a couple of nice big jackets. We'll have some water there because I have to for my liquor license. So there'll be free spring water there, but then also BYO, anything that you yourself would like to drink. There won't actually be, we won't actually be selling like anything there for drinking or
1: there
0: eating.
1: You go.
0: So bring your own snacks, bring your own drinks, a picnic rug, a sturdy cardigan for the evening. Mm. And your open heart.
1: There you go. Sprinkle that in there too. Mm-hmm. I'll definitely be there with my fold-out chair, my big oversized woolen hoodie and...
0: Yes.
1: What is it? Cask of wine and some cheese, maybe.
0: Absolutely, definitely. What do you? How do you say that word? Charcuterie. I can't pronounce it. I'm not fancy enough.
1: Charcuterie.
0: That's it. You're fancier than me.
1: No, I've heard people say shark uterie.
0: I don't know. Shark uterus. Bring your shark uterus. I don't know. A platter of shark uterus.
1: On that note, we are going to throw to Aware and Just, who are two brothers that make up two-thirds of LBG, who are from Port Lincoln Eyre Peninsula. These guys, Aware and Just, are going to be playing live, rapping live this Saturday night. So make sure you come and check them out. This is Too Deep. You're on Radio Adelaide with two Sarahs, Fady and Jack, this morning, 101.5 FM.

0: Yeah, love, it's too deep. It's too deep, strap yourselves for the ride of your life. It's two brothers side by side with some dangerous minds, we too deep.
1: Two brothers straight from the Eyre Peninsula, Port Lincoln. Shout out to my Lincolnites. Hey, how are ya? Love yas, miss yas. They are amazing. You can absolutely come and catch them live Saturday night at this amazing gig. Multigrain is the name of it. It's going to be live music. You're going to hear from Awer and Just, who you just heard then, Hagel, the York Band, Scott Ruthman Jr., Black Oak, Collapse, and of course Spaghetti Death Trap, all local sounds and noises. You're listening to Local Noise on Radio Adelaide 101.5 FM. I'm here with Jack. I'm here with Fady in the studio as well, but we are having a wonderful chat with Sarah this morning, who is the co-organiser alongside Nick with organising this fantastic event called Multigrain. We've been having a chat about what we need to bring, including, you know, what sort of energy to bring as well and attitudes. And I think we've pretty much covered a lot of what to expect. But I guess in terms of this event and your previous history of hosting things, have you got anything else planned this year from your end, Sarah?
2: Oh, no, I do. I'm currently working on, do you know the little island in Rymal Park?
1: Yeah. Where,
2: yes, I'm plotting and scheming a little gig on that island. But I'm having trouble getting the liquor license because of the water.
1: Oh, of course.
2: They're like, what if everyone drowns? Like, yes, even though it's like a foot deep. Like,
1: yes.
2: So it's not confirmed yet. That would be on Saturday, the 8th of August.
1: Yeah. Oh, my gosh, that's so soon.
2: Really soon. I'm like, I got a call from the liquor license place yesterday and they're like, we're worried about the water. What are you going to do? I haven't gone public with it yet.
1: No.
2: So that would be amazing. I've got two really great teenage bands lined up for that. So I've got, there's a really great teenage band called Fantastic Pashmina, and they're gorgeous.
1: They really
2: gave me a lesson in not overthinking my lyrics, because I'm a muso as well.
1: Yeah.
2: And they've got an amazing song called Stinky Boy, and the only lines in it are Stinky Boy, wash your asshole.
1: That's
2: it. That's it. And it's a great song. I was like, note to self, you don't need a lot of lyrics to make a good song.
1: There you go.
2: I know.
1: There you go. I'm going to sing that to my kitty cat, I think.
2: Yeah. Yeah, yeah. And there's another teenage band called, I think they're called Murder Charge. I've got to double check. Isn't that bad? That's my daughter's boyfriend. I should know. It's my 17-year-old's boyfriend. I'm sorry, Eve. I think it's Murder Charge. Nick,
1: yes?
2: I'll check and we'll talk about it tonight.
1: Brilliant. So yeah. On that topic too, because I don't want to get too far ahead, because we are here to talk about Multigrain and all the good causes that come with it. If we are planning to do more of these gigs in the future, how can people get in touch with you, Sarah, and Nick as well in the ethos, because I know you're joining us in the ethos. How can bands, if they're listening, if they hear about this gig, how can they get in contact with you?
2: Oh, totally, yes. If you guys can be proactive and reach out to me, that'd be amazing, instead of me like stalking all of you. So, no, I'm Sarah on Facebook. So I know it's like it's Sarah here and I'm Sarah. So there's like, yeah.
1: Too many Sarahs in this
2: house. So I'm Sarah on Facebook. And I know the person that publishes Thankless Zine as well. So if you're after an interview in the zine, I could put you in touch with that person. So yes, definitely let me know if you've got a new band, I'm down.
1: Perfect. Well, thank you so much for joining us this morning, Sarah. Is there anything that I've missed that you want to make sure we cover about this festival happening on Saturday?
2: No, just really reminding everyone that it does start at 2. So don't think, oh, I'll go there tonight.
1: Yeah.
2: It's 2 till 9 and the weather is 100% going to be beautiful.
1: Awesome.
2: You might even need a touch of sunblock, I was thinking. Maybe a touch of sunblock, BYO, and yeah, get in on the ground level, because this is going to be like the multicultural big day out.
1: Honestly, thank you so much, Sarah, for joining us. I'm very, very excited. And what an honour, honestly, to have you on to talk about such an awesome event. And I just can't stop highlighting the fact that all proceeds are going to First Nations and Indigenous artists.

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0: That was the latest from Maybe Hugo. They are from Adelaide, and the latest we just played for you there is called Play My Guitar, featuring Alex Auray and Grace Mensforth. That one came out on the 10th of July, just 4 days ago, and it's almost like an ethereal Tullamarine sound. I really like it. All local voices on that track. And I started you off with another Maybe Hugo song before that, Dress and Impress. That one came out in May. I've played it for you a lot here on Local Noise. Before that, though, we also heard from Curry, C-U-R-R-I-E, with Makeup and Leave This To Me. A little bit about Curry is that they are from South Australia, and 4 days ago they just released a 7-track release called Fish and Chips. So make sure you go and check it out. I know, how sweet is that? We've got Jack in the studio. Jack, we're just about to say goodbye to you because you're about to head off for today, but thank you so much for coming in. What did you think of those last couple of tracks?
1: They were pretty good.
0: Nice and ethereal, nice and easygoing, hey?
1: Yeah.
0: Awesome. And guess what?
1: What?
0: Next week you'll be back and we have a quiz lined up.
1: Yeah. Yeah. Those of you who don't know, my next quiz is going to be on Carly Blakers from Teenage Jones, if I remember.
0: Yeah, absolutely correct, Jack. So she's one half of the duo that is Teenage Jones. But she's often on guitar, lead and vocals, although Talia's also now coming out from behind the drums to sing more. But she's also just started her very own pop solo career. So I'm really interested to see what you've got on her.
1: When did Carly become a soloist?
0: Only very recently, Jack. Like, over the past 12 months.
1: Because I do remember that Harry Styles from One Direction did the same years ago.
0: And it's a totally different vibe shift. So if you're used to Teenage Jones, Carly Blaker's solo stuff is a very big vibe shift. And we are here for it. I love it. So I'm very excited for that coming up next Tuesday, because Jack is our wonderful quiz master coming in around 11 each and every Tuesday morning. This morning we had a wonderful guest, Sarah from Multigrain, so we had to move our quiz till next week, but make sure you tune in. And Jack, we will see you next week, all right?
1: I'll catch you next week, Sarah.
0: Awesome. Shout out to Robin as well and everyone at home at Autism SA. We absolutely think of you all the time. We have a brand new one from Ghost Care right now. These guys are from Perth. They're an incredible trio. Put them alongside the Tullamarines and the Fuss, those sorts of things. You're going to like Ghost Care. This is a brand new one. It's called Never Nude. You're listening to Local Noise with Sarah and Fady, and also Jack, who's just leaving now. Thank you so much, Jack.
1: I'll see you next week, Sarah.
0: I will. Yeah, we absolutely will.

You're on Radio Adelaide, 101.5 FM. My name is Sarah. You're with Fady, who's also with me, learning the ropes next to me. He's been helping me choose out some music, and we've just been having a bit of a chat in between songs as well. But you just heard from Tushar, who's from Adelaide, with Spell. He's from the city centre, and that track is all about watching someone you love struggle with mental health, but also like the helplessness that comes with that, both the person going through the mental health issues, but also the helplessness of watching someone you love struggle as well. So that one came out 12 days ago, so it's pretty fresh for you. But before that, I played for you Tilly Tiala Thomas, who's also from our city, or not from our city centre. She's from Fleurieu Peninsula, my apologies. And the single I played for you is called Mansion, and it's off of her brand new EP called Sanctuary. Make sure you go and check it out. Up next, though, we are celebrating 1 year of Exiris's release called Do You Like Girls. She's from up north, around the Gold Coast sort of area. She came down last year for an interview when this first came out, and what a celebration. So it's been out for just 1 year. It's called Do You Like Girls. It's one that's going to get stuck in your head. It's just gone 11:30 here at Radio Adelaide 101.5 FM. Thank you for listening wherever you're listening and however you're listening from, whether it be online, digital, or maybe in the future. Woo! Scoopy, spoopy. All right, so we're going to hear from Exiris, and then on the way, I've also got some more great Australian music to take us in until 12 p.m. Shout out to Exiris, and also I've just had some huge news come through this morning from a local gal, our local diva, otherwise known as Nat Luna. She's just announced very secretively, this is the first for you guys as well, for our Radio Adelaide listeners, you guys are the first to know that she has a brand new release coming out next week. So not too far away at all. Exciting news. And again, very exciting because you hear it at first, baby. 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
1: It's 2011. A man named Imad, who you just heard, has just driven dozens and dozens of beehives to northern Syria. It's the time of year for Imad's honeybees to get to work in that particular region, because what they need to do there is something called annual foraging, which means the honeybees are collecting pollen and nectar and then pollinating flowering plants so that they can grow fruits and vegetables. So after Imad drops off the honeybees, he goes back to the capital city, Damascus, which is abuzz with a very different type of activity. The military is cracking down on Arab Spring protesters, and soon the clashes erupt into civil war. The roads are closed off, and Imad starts to get worried about his 160 beehives. They're part of a large network of bees, incidentally some of the most important in the Middle East, that keep Syria's agricultural sector going. And now Imad is stuck in Damascus with no way to drive the 5 hours to retrieve them. Finally, a few months later, Imad and his partners can't wait any longer. So they drive up north, load up the bees, and brace themselves for what will be a difficult journey back to Damascus. Imad says the drive back is dangerous. Checkpoint guards make them unload the beehives to rule out security threats. But the guards have no idea what they're looking at. It takes Imad and his partners nearly all night to get home. By the time they can finally check on their beehives, they discover that most of them haven't survived. They started with 160 beehives, and now there are only 30 left. And as it turns out, this is only the beginning of their troubles. In this episode, we're going to hear from Imad about how Syria's bee population survived years of war, pollution, and drought, and what's helping them finally revive a damaged ecosystem. This is Living Planet. I'm Kathleen Schuster. We're going to hear more from Imad in a moment, but before we do, let's take a minute to just marvel at the complexity of bees. Beehives function like societies, where every member has a defined role that's essential to the colony's survival. A single hive can contain tens of thousands of bees. There are workers that clean cells, care for larvae, and gather food. And there are also guards stationed at the entrance, checking who comes in and who goes out, defending the colony from intruders. It also turns out that bees are big into dancing. They communicate through what's known as the famous waggle dance, a kind of abdominal wiggle that signals to other bees where to find flowers, water, or a new nest. And together, these tiny pollinators operate as a single, highly coordinated superorganism.
2: When you understand the language of bees and how bees live, you become attached to them. A relationship develops between you and them, almost parental.
1: Which is something that absolutely fascinates Imad, who comes from Syria, which has a long history of beekeeping. In fact, some scholars think beekeeping might have even originated in ancient Mesopotamia, which included land that spans present-day Syria and Iraq. Archaeologists have also discovered clay beehives farther south in the Jordan Valley, dating back 3,000 years. They bear a striking resemblance to the simple beehives made from mud and straw that many Syrian beekeepers continue to use today. So before the war, starting in around 2004, Imad spent his days traveling around Syria. He'd actually originally set out to become an engineer, but one thing led to another, and he eventually found himself working different jobs that brought him closer to nature. So when a friend of his was about to abandon a beekeeping operation that was struggling, Imad helped prop up the business along with another friend. And soon they were traveling the country, following the bloom. Imad says they have a saying in beekeeping.
3: Nahal rahal.
1: The beekeeper is a traveler. The beekeeper must keep moving. Every few weeks, Imad and his partners would load up their hives and head out. Sometimes they would stay out for up to 5 days, traveling in a pickup truck with a small refrigerator filled with basic kitchen supplies. Before the war, Syria had about 700,000 beehives. It was considered one of the largest populations of honeybees in the Middle East. And even though Imad's 160 beehives sounds like a very small part of that, his bees definitely played their part in keeping the ecosystem going. In the spring, Imad and his partners would head to the citrus groves on Syria's Mediterranean coast. Then, as the seasons changed, they would move inland in search of new flowers. As he puts it, it's like tourism combined with work. This practice of systematically moving beehives for pollination is a relatively new one and started to be implemented on a large scale in the 20th century, thanks to modern transportation, commercial agriculture, and an increased demand for pollination services. Most of the moves happened at night when the bees had returned to their hives, which were then safely sealed. As exhausting as it was, he says he and his partners loved the job so much that they forgot about all the things about it that were hard. As Imad puts it,
2: bees only love beautiful natural places full of flowers. So wherever there are flowers, that's where you go.
1: By 2010, the business was thriving. But then, a year later, the war began. The civil war quickly spread across Syria, and as it did, its prized beekeeping sector got hit hard, and so did its rural economy. The number of beehives, which the FAO estimates were around 700,000, plummeted fast. This quickly became a problem for the crops that rely on bees for pollination, like the citrus groves along the Mediterranean coast, the apple, almond, and thyme orchards in the mountains, and the fields of anise, black cumin, and sunflowers in Syria's interior and north. To make matters worse, farmers were displaced by years of fighting between the regime's forces, the Syrian Free Army, and the Islamic State. In many places, fields and orchards were abandoned altogether. Pollution was also a huge problem. Imad was forced to flee Damascus and live with his beehives in the countryside, but it was difficult to move the bees between the seasonal pastures because the land was heavily polluted by chemicals from explosions. Within just a few years, Syria had lost around 80% of its beehives. And then came the periods of drought. Wells that once watered orchards and fed bees had to be rationed because even though Syria had suffered recurrent droughts for years, these periods without rain started to become more frequent and lasted longer. For beekeepers, it meant fewer blossoms, less nectar, and colonies that were simply struggling to survive. Satellite data from 2024 to 2025 showed the vegetation health had dropped by as much as 32% in some regions of Syria. And the challenges didn't end there. Since 2019, Syria has also faced a prolonged drought. Rainfall declined, vegetation cover shrank, and many of the plants that bees depend on struggled to survive. Iyad Abul is the former president of the Arab Beekeepers Union in Syria. For the past 10 years, he's been working with UN agencies like the World Food Program and the Food and Agriculture Organization, where he monitors and develops the beekeeping landscape in the country. He's also a beekeeper himself and witnessed firsthand how the war affected his sector.
3: In fact, I lost a lot of beehives when the evolution started. The beehives close to me here, it's safe, but I have more than 300 beehives lost, some beehives stolen, some beehives destroyed to get fire.
1: Many across the country, Iyad saw not only his own production decline, but the wider collapse of a system that depended on movement, access to land, and seasonal stability.
3: When the war started, the beekeepers lost a lot of beehives. And also some beekeepers go outside Syria because it's not safe. And some people died. And 2015 and 14, all crops is so bad because there's no bees.
1: During the war, beekeepers also observed a strange phenomenon no one has entirely been able to explain. 2015, Imad says that beekeepers would open their hives only to find that all the bees inside had completely vanished.
2: We don't know why.
1: He says there was still honey inside, which is the food the bees feed on during the winter, but the hive itself had been abandoned. There weren't even any signs of dead bees. Imad calls it bee abandonment. He says there were efforts to figure out what had happened, but no one could ever fully explain it. Some beekeepers thought that maybe the bees had left because of the stress caused by the war, environmental disruption, or disease. Others speculated about electromagnetic interference from modern technologies. But to this day, no one knows for sure what happened to those bees. When beekeepers talk about the decline of honeybees, they're rarely talking only about a lack of honey. For Imad, the real concern lies elsewhere. Honey can be replaced, pollination cannot. The relationship between bees and agriculture is one of the oldest and most important partnerships in nature. Imad says that awareness of the role traveling beekeepers and their beehives play in this has increased significantly among farmers in recent years. What was once considered a side benefit is now increasingly recognized as an essential agricultural service.
2: A lack of bees has a huge impact on agriculture because bees are, first and foremost, responsible for the pollination of trees and crops. In Europe, for example, farmers book appointments with beekeepers. They ask the beekeeper, "When will you come place your apiary in my farm?" Why? Because both the quality and quantity of the pollination and fruiting is excellent.
1: He says bees are fundamental to agriculture because they're the main agents of pollination. Without them, crop production drops significantly. He adds that in some countries, especially in Europe, farmers actively schedule beekeepers to bring hives to their farms because they understand that bee activity directly improves both yield and fruit quality. The effects can be surprisingly visible. Pollinated trees often produce larger harvests. Fruit can be more abundant, more uniform, and of better quality. Those improvements matter to farmers already struggling with rising costs and weather that's becoming less and less predictable. He says when you place beehives in citrus orchards, orange trees, for example, produce larger fruit and higher yields because of the bees. So when bee populations decline, the consequences spread far beyond the hive. The loss ripples through entire agricultural systems. Those consequences can be profound in a country like Syria, where farming remains an essential source of income and food security. If war and drought threaten Syria's bee populations from the outside, economics continue to pressure them from the inside. Keeping bees has never been a passive activity. A hive can't simply be left alone and expected to thrive. Beekeepers monitor colonies for disease. They replace old wax, they provide water, they treat parasites, they move hives to areas with better forage, and when flowers are unavailable, they feed the bees themselves. All of those interventions cost money, though, and according to Iyad, those costs have risen dramatically over the past decade. For migratory beekeepers, transportation is another major expense. Moving hundreds of hives across long distances requires fuel, vehicles, and labor. Syria is still facing severe economic challenges after years of war, and those costs have become more and more difficult to absorb.
3: I went to Ukraine to get some bees. The bees over there is more suitable to our area. They agreed to give me bees, but we didn't find any way to ship the bees from Ukraine to Lebanon or to Syria. because the sanction about American sanction about air freights if they warp to Syria. So that's why we said, okay, we need bees for Lebanon. So I import it to Lebanon and then get it from Lebanon border to Damascus. Some people can't remove their beehives from area to area because there's no oil. A lot of problems, not just one problem, there are a lot of problems, you see?
1: Even the basic materials needed to maintain a hive are harder to get. Wax foundations, which help bees build their combs more efficiently, are increasingly imported rather than produced locally. But imported products don't always meet the standards beekeepers expect.
3: No, it's not enough, because the beekeepers need a lot of things. A lot of beekeepers stay here in Syria, not go around, not seeing what happened at the beekeeping technology sector. So they have lose their knowledge. Their knowledge is maybe before 10 years or 15 years. And now there are many, many new things, new scientific programs for beekeeping. So they need scientific supporting program about pollination, about bees, about bee technology, about bee health.
1: The irony is that bees can produce wax themselves. In the wild, they do exactly that, but producing wax requires energy, energy that could otherwise be spent gathering nectar and making honey. So beekeepers provide ready-made foundations to help colonies focus on foraging instead. It's yet another example of the delicate balance between supporting bees and making a living from them. For now, the wax they use mainly comes from China, but some beekeepers in Syria are trying to help their own sector recover by producing their own local wax, which is cheaper. So how did Imad and his one remaining partner rebuild their hives after the war? Well, it wasn't easy. And Imad, despite all of the setbacks to his sector and the collapse of entire bee populations, never gave up. He actually lost most of his bee colonies during the war, but after it was over, he rebuilt his apiary little by little. He divided the healthy colonies into new ones and expanded again whenever he could. These days, most of his optimism comes from something else, though. Rain. After years of drought, Syria finally started seeing above-average rainfall starting last winter. The water is helping crops and the flowering landscapes bees need to survive.
2: Honestly, the most important thing for us now is increasing the number of bees we have, multiplying the colonies so they can generate more income. But the most important thing in all of this is having good years. Years with rain. If the rain comes, all the problems are solved. But if there's drought, then losses are guaranteed. No rain means no plants, no flowers, no grazing areas. But when there's rain, heavy rainfall, snow, the snow feeds the wells, and the wells let you irrigate and plant, then the problem is solved.
1: Imad says the most important task right now is increasing the number of bees, and he can't do that without rain. But even though he and others are benefiting in the short term from sudden intense rainfall, experts warn that climate change has destabilized Syria's rain patterns. And they also stress that intense bursts of rainfall don't ultimately replenish the groundwater. Still, Imad is optimistic because another trend he's seeing is that the number of beekeepers appears to be growing. He says some of the newcomers are farmers looking for additional income. Others are drawn by curiosity or by the chance to reconnect with the countryside. Imad's become an informal mentor to many of them. He teaches beginners how to identify queen bees, inspect colonies, and understand the complex social world inside a hive. This season alone, he's heard from 9 people who want to buy bees. Imad says beekeeping requires hands-on learning, not just ownership. Beginners have to actively participate in hive management because understanding bees only comes through direct experience and repeated observation. Iyad, who we heard from earlier, is also optimistic after years of working with international partners to develop Syria's beekeeping sector.
3: At 2016, maybe, we have not more than 150,000 beehives colony. But it start from 2016 till now. And I think now we have around 400,000 beehives.
1: Over the years, beekeepers spend thousands of hours observing bees, watching them defend their colonies, raise new generations, share resources, work collectively toward a common goal. For Emad, beekeeping became more than just his profession. It became a way of understanding society itself. The hive offers a lesson in cooperation, one that feels particularly meaningful in a country that's spent years fractured by war and displacement. Again and again, Emad returns to the same idea. No individual can survive alone.
2: The bees taught me that I must be someone who cooperates with the group. If I don't cooperate with others, then I'm nothing. Bees are an extremely cooperative society, a collective society. Collective work always gives very good results, while individual work is not as effective. Bees sacrifice themselves for others. A bee defends the hive, knowing it will die in order for the hive and life to continue. Even the male bee, when it mates with the queen, it dies afterwards. See? Anyone who understands the language of bees becomes deeply attached to them.
1: Those values shape not only the way Emad works with bees, but also the relationship he built through beekeeping. For years, he and his partners traveled together across Syria. They shared the labor, the risks, and the rewards. The friendships forged through those journeys remain among the most important parts of his story. Emad and his fellow beekeepers organized their work collectively. Tasks, rewards, meals, and even social life were shared without strict division. This created strong bonds of solidarity, where personal relationships were shaped by cooperation and mutual dependence.
2: When I see bees, I feel that the year will be prosperous. I become optimistic that vegetables and fruits will be more abundant and cheaper. It makes me happy.
1: Emad says seeing the bees makes him feel hopeful about the coming season, because every bee returning to a flower is a reminder that the landscape is still capable of renewal. That report from Javier Jennings Mozo and Alejandro Matron. Coming up, we're switching gears from the bees to the birds. Pigeons in Berlin, to be exact. But first, this message.
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1: You're listening to Living Planet. I'm Kathleen Schuster. To round out today's episode, we're going to hear about another creature out there that needs some help, pigeons. Pigeons in Berlin have fallen on hard times, it seems. Animal welfare activists like a woman named Doreen Rothe say not only do these city dwellers get a bad rap, but they're in need of much more support, especially since Berlin slashed its animal welfare budget by 96% in 2024. Reporter Jamie Fullerton has more.
5: Nächste Station, Alexanderplatz.
6: I take an inner-city train to Alexanderplatz, a busy square in Berlin with a Burger King and a massive TV tower in the center of it.
5: Ausstieg links.
6: I'm here to meet Doreen Rothe and a few hundred of her feathered friends.
7: Good morning. Hi, how are you doing?
8: Moment.
7: Lovely to meet you.
6: She arrives pushing a bicycle with big bags of grain attached to the back of it. As we walk towards a grassy patch, a few pigeons begin swooping down from trees towards us.
8: They recognize faces very fast.
7: Really? And
8: yeah.
7: They recognize your face?
8: Yeah, definitely.
7: How do you know?
8: Because they come as soon as they see me.
6: Rothe begins throwing grain around. Hundreds of the birds swirl in front of us, a seeding frenzy. Rota regularly feeds pigeons here and says she spends about 1,000 euros of her own money on supplies for the birds each month. Her pigeon obsession has an origin story. Once, on her daily commute, she noticed an injured pigeon, then over a period of weeks tried to catch it so she could help it.
8: When it was close enough, after some weeks, then I finally, very fast, with my hand, and then I had it. And the very next day, the foot broke off. It bled a lot, so it was really the last chance without a foot, but still could be saved. Once you open your eyes to the pigeons, you can't close them again, and you see them everywhere. You see the problems everywhere. And so, yeah, then it all started.
6: Most of Berlin's pigeons are descended from domestic rock pigeons rather than wild species. So Rota says humans have a responsibility to look after them. And she says that people who view pigeons as intrinsically dirty creatures are misinformed.
8: And they are afraid of their droppings. They say they are contagious or infectious. Almost none of those diseases can be transferred to even other birds. The possibility of infecting yourself from a pigeon is almost zero, almost.
6: It's been estimated that there are tens of thousands of pigeons living in Berlin, many of them clogging roofs and platforms in city squares and railway stations. Berlin authorities had launched a campaign promoting respectful treatment of pigeons. There was also a city plan to build a large network of roosting buildings called pigeon lofts to get bird swarms away from the public and to control the pigeon population. But in 2024, Berlin's animal welfare budget was decimated as part of wider austerity measures. So now, if you walk around central Berlin, you still see pigeons all over the place.
8: The problem could be solved quite easily with pigeon lofts, with doing something about breeding.
6: The volunteer group Rota works with has about 80 members. She says that in the absence of city funding, their goal is to at least help humanely reduce the pigeon population, as well as feed and care for some of the birds. But when Rota is out and about with her grain, people often verbally attack her on the street, telling her that they hate pigeons for messing up their residential buildings.
8: I get insulted every day, like I'm an idiot and I should be in jail. And one person even said I should be in a concentration camp.
7: Is it worth it?
8: I think it is, yes. But it would be much, much better if we had pigeon lofts here, then they were out of sight.
5: Nächste Station, Südkreuz.
6: Rota says Berlin needs at least 100 pigeon lofts. Although city authorities won't pay for any at the moment, there are a couple of pigeon lofts in the city already, funded by donations. Rota takes me to one, built right by Südkreuz station. The pigeon loft looks like a big shipping crate with a large graffiti-style mural of a pigeon on it. It's surrounded by pretty plants and shrubs.
9: Come in?
8: Yeah.
9: We just close ourselves in because it's right at the train station.
7: Of course, yeah.
6: A 17-year-old pigeon welfare volunteer named Lisa Mikkel shows me into the pigeon loft. Inside, pigeons are sitting in little containers on shelves next to stacks of bird food, bottles of medicine and jars of anti-parasite powder. The pigeons flap around me, launching off perches or pecking grain. They can fly in and out of the pigeon loft as they please, using it as a place to roost, eat and lay eggs. Mikkel invites me to stick my hand into a basket full of plastic fake pigeon eggs. To help keep the pigeon population down and to not stress the birds by appearing to steal their potential offspring, the volunteers sneakily switch real pigeon eggs out of nests and put these fake ones in.
9: If we just let them breed here uncontrollably, there would be like a lot more pigeons and a lot more starving pigeons as well. To prevent this, we switch out the normal eggs with these ones, so the parents think, oh, they are just brooding on a normal egg, and once...
7: Do they always fall for it?
9: Yeah, pretty much.
6: With Berlin City's pigeon loft plan cast aside after the budget cuts, Rota and her fellow volunteers plan to continue to fill the gap as best they can, throwing grain, grabbing sick pigeons, and running the few pigeon lofts they can afford to. I ask Rota if she's optimistic about the future for pigeons in Berlin.
8: It's really hard to say at the moment. It's always about the money, and so you just can't say. It has to become better, but I'm really afraid. So I will keep on fighting, but I don't know how the future will be.
1: Reporter Jamie Fullerton with that report from Berlin. This episode of Living Planet was produced by me, Kathleen Schuster. Our sound engineers were Ziad Abu Sleiman and Moritz Wood. Special thanks to our partners at The World for that report on pigeons. 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
11: Hello and welcome to Science Unscripted. It's Connor here.
12: And Gabe. And I really hope that I enunciated that well enough, because we got an email. Thank you guys for all your emails over our summer break. It's been a while since we've been in the studio. We're back now, but one in particular from Douglas saying that I say my name too quickly at the top of the show, the Engabe bit.
11: Engabe.
12: He thought I said Gip.
11: That's a good name, though.
12: Or Clint.
11: Oh, we just saw a guy named Clint in the hallway here. It's a great name.
12: His name is Clint?
11: Yeah.
12: Wow. I thought Clint Eastwood initially.
11: Oh, okay.
12: Yeah. But no, my name is not Gip or Clint. It's Gabe. Sorry about that, Douglas. He had to search online to figure out what our names actually are.
11: Okay.
12: Yeah, so.
11: Yeah, thanks for the clarification, Gip. Also, thank you to just the most recent email that I saw. We got tons of them over the summer. And to our listener out there who sent a photograph of a cafe did you see this one?
12: No.
11: A cafe, it's street side, so you're walking on the sidewalk in a major American city. I don't know which one. I was going to kind of geolocate it, but wanted to hop into the studio with you here first. And the cafe is called, it looks like it's called Coffee Unscripted. The word unscripted is up there.
12: Wow, and this isn't an AI-generated image? This is an actual unscripted cafe out there?
11: Yeah, they've got kind of a cartoon icon of a coffee bean. That coffee bean doesn't have a name.
12: Yeah.
11: It's not like the Hamburglar or something. I don't know what it is. Yeah. There's a coffee bean and then the word unscripted.
12: The unscripted cafe.
11: And it was just, all the email said really was, hey, you gorgeous guys or something. And then it was sent from a guy, Russell was his name? I don't know. Didn't look it up. But thank you to our listener out there who not only pays attention to our show, but then walking around in the actual real world is reminded of us randomly by a cafe that I'm gonna just assume that the cafe was inspired by us. Maybe.
12: How could it not be?
11: Maybe. That's a nice thought. Anyway, though, but back to business. We've been gone for a while. It's been, I think, possibly our longest summer break. The schedule's just lined up that way. Gabe and I, I'm not lying or exaggerating here, we have talked to each other since coming back. Like, this has been, I think, 7 or 8 weeks now. We've spoken with each other for 10 minutes, 12 minutes now, since getting back.
12: We've sent a couple of messages.
11: On WhatsApp?
12: Yeah, you sent me a Fleetwood Mac song.
11: Oh, you didn't? Yeah, you didn't respond to that.
12: I didn't respond, but I listened to it a bunch of times. I love it.
11: Do you like that one?
12: Love it.
11: Albatross for all those
12: instrumental.
11: Wondering. Yeah, Albatross. Nice, nice Fleetwood Mac song. But real quick, we've done this before. We'll do it now. Before we get into the science, and we will get into the science. A quick update, Gabe. I actually have no idea how your summer went. Yeah. I know, obviously, you were in the U.S., you were back home. I know that you went to a baseball game with a pitcher we both like.
12: Yeah.
11: And that's it. How was your summer, real quick?
12: I spent 6 weeks at home. It is getting harder and harder and harder to leave once I'm there to come back here. The pain is now like, it's like
11: I'm laughing because you're laughing.
12: Physically tormenting to get on that plane and say goodbye to my parents and brother. And it's, it's just something I don't want to make it a negative thing. It was amazing to be home. It always is. It's just when I'm there, I'm already thinking about saying goodbye. You know what I mean? So it almost like defeats the purpose of a vacation, something that's supposed to be restorative and regenerate you. It sucks because that is my home. It always will be. And then you go there, you go home, and you get acclimated again, and you get comfortable, and then you have to leave it.
11: And the people you love.
12: Yeah. And that is just, it just sucks with a big capital S.
11: Yeah.
12: Pretty much is where I am. That's just my honest, that's just me. I had an amazing time. I could tell you all the awesome things that we did.
11: Yeah.
12: And, But the at the forefront of my mind right now is that feeling. It's been a couple weeks now, but it's still hard, dude. Yeah.
11: I mean, you said it's just you. You're sitting across from someone who go.
12: You know that feeling?
11: I do. I don't think as intensely as you. I think whether it's that's what I'm looking for. Whether it's a sort of, I don't know, fatalism or the reality, there's a point at which I know that I'm going back, I'm coming back here, and yet this has become home too. Yeah. Our little house where we live.
12: Yeah.
11: There's also, I see that as there's like a warm light that I'm also traveling back toward. So it's not just leaving something and feeling that, just that pain, if that makes sense. It's also, the warmth of that light with the bakery close by. Ah, Germans always say that when they travel. God, I miss the German bread. And now I do too. I miss those bakeries so bad when I'm away from them. Yeah. But I feel you. I feel you on that one.
12: Lynn, my 11-year-old, saw me. She could tell something was up. I think this was last week, and she asked me, "How you doing, Daddy?" And I was like, "Well, I'm not. Yeah, to be completely honest with you, not that great. I miss home. I don't feel home here." And then she kind of started crying. And then it like dawned on me, "What are you doing, man? Do not take your stupid petty issues and inject them into her, because now." Now she feels that pain and thinks because she's my family here that she's kind of partly responsible for it. You know what I mean? Like,
11: I don't think those are stupid, petty issues. And also, I bet...
12: I should just shut my yapper.
11: No. I think it's good to communicate with you. Everyone's going to reach a point where you're like, oops, maybe I did say too much. I've been there a lot of times to my kids, but I don't... I think a lot of people listening right now probably should... They share that same. There's home. There's home. And that is especially acute when you live somewhere. Germany's great. Europe's amazing, but it's different. It's not the automatic things you did back home where you know how. You and I were talking about the way a sidewalk is formed.
12: The concrete. The color of the concrete. There must be such beautiful deposits of lime rock around in Wisconsin. The concrete is like pearly white.
11: Yeah, yeah.
12: Or how about when you drive anywhere in Wisconsin, you've got miles and miles and miles of corn, and every day you can see it grow. Like when we got there, the corn wasn't even to my knee. By the time we left, it was over my head. But you see that.
11: Mm-hmm.
12: You don't get to see that here in North Rhine-Westphalia. or Rhineland-Palatinate, you know, all you just see is people everywhere. It's crawling with people and road construction and red lights and dog poop and
11: but it would be it'd be the same the other way around, right? If you were to relocate, your German partner, mine too, would feel the same way, but in reverse. This is not what I grew up with.
12: Yeah.
11: This is not where. If you have to buy back to school supplies, I know how to do that back home, and it's far more complex, not just because of the places to buy them here, but what to buy, because it's different sizes. It's different. It has to be lined. Yeah. All those little details of life.
12: They build up and then you automatically start hating them.
11: Yeah. And they're so automatic. The default, it's so, you don't have to think about it. It's different here. That is part of the transition back. Yeah.
12: But it's great to be back.
11: Yeah.
12: How you doing?
11: Good. Yeah, good. We had a fun summer. Part of it was that our kids have always attended a Harry Potter camp. Usually around summertime. This was the final part of that camp because it was the seventh book, and it meant that they were going to be gone for 10 days. And as any parent out there knows, actually, you don't have to be a parent. This would be like, if you don't have kids, this would be like your boss walking up to you and being like, I think you should take 3 months off. And just, we'll pay you, it's fine. Just...
12: do whatever you want.
11: Yeah, that's the equivalent of what that feels like, these 10 days. Unbelievable. So I'll start with like, I guess part of my thinking here is I want to give useful information to anyone out there. And two pieces of useful information at the top. We went to, in those 10 days, my wife and I went to Sweden. And in Stockholm, Sweden, one of the places I had high on my list was the Nobel Prize Museum, named after Alfred Nobel, right? The inventor of dynamite. And I do not recommend that museum to anyone.
12: Why not?
11: Out there. It's, you know, when you go to a bank that is like set, it's a nice bank. It's set in like a neoclassical building mm-hmm. with pillars out front. It looks old and nice. I mean, Stockholm is absolutely gorgeous anyway. And then you walk in, it's a little cramped. You're like, whoa, this is smaller than I expected. Maybe the walls are like 3.5 meters thick or something. I don't know what's going on. It's cramped. The digital map that they give you for the various stations, there's no rhyme or reason to it. You're going up into one corner, back into the corner you just were, or to this other place over there. And then finally, too much information. I'm a big fan of, let's be honest, the Nobel Prizes are for chemistry, physics, medicine, physiology. You have the literature prize on top. You're also doing the economics, which was thrown in there at one point in the Peace Prize. And this is all of humanity. How do you even begin to describe what has happened since, I think, 1901, right? This is everything. And what you have to do there, I think, as the curator of that museum, is really reduce and minimize what you choose to show.
12: Because so what did they have? They had every single prize on the wall?
11: It sure felt like it, man. And in addition to that, they had one Japanese scientist who had won the award at one point. I looked and there was his hiking boot. I thought, what? There was a prize for a hiking boot? No.
12: Maybe he liked to hike?
11: Yes. This was
12: he's a hiker.
11: Yeah, this was the committee in charge of or responsible for this museum asked, hey, could you send something that sort of gives people a human impression of you? And I like that idea, right? These are people, we imagine them in laboratories or in quiet places around the world doing research. I like humanizing them in that way. It's just, it was...
12: But if you need to be able to relate to it. Like if it were like Einstein's sock, then I guess that would be pretty cool. But if
11: right, and
12: if you don't know the Japanese researcher, but it's just some random boot.
11: Yeah. And I say this as a science journalist, I love this stuff. I'm willing to work hard and drink a third cup of coffee to try to take this in, and it's a museum I walked away from feeling stupider. And I am a huge fan of museums, small museums now, like the one here in Bonn, Germany. If you ever come here, it's the Beethoven Museum. It's his house. It's where he grew up and spent his childhood mm-hmm. before moving away to Vienna. Mm-hmm. In that house, you get a little slice of history. How he experienced it, how he lived it. What was the time then? Was there a flood? Did the Rhine flood during that? I like those. I walk away feeling like, wow, I've learned. And this is a reminder of how little you know about every possible science subject.
12: And then it makes you feel frustrated and idiotic.
11: Yeah, you're looking at it as a reminder of how little you know about every possible science subject.
12: And then it makes you feel frustrated and idiotic.
11: Yeah, you're looking

0: bombarded by information that you can't process. Yeah, of course.
1: Tangentially involved in a museum exhibit, and there is a science to how you create an exhibit that human beings can follow and understand and feel enlightened by. And that is not my favorite example of that. I hope they work on that in the future. Another museum I visited there, I will be talking about it in almost exactly 2 years. I'm not going to mention it now. Just going to tease that because it's going to be celebrating a big anniversary, and there's a lot of really, really interesting science there. Other tip from Sweden, I guess. A year ago, they opened the Archipelago Trail, the Stockholm Archipelago Trail.
0: Okay.
1: As its name suggests, there's no way you can have an archipelago trail that starts at point A and ends at point B.
0: Unless you have a boat.
1: Unless you have boats and ferries and all. So it's like a bunch of little islands that together form a trail of about 240 kilometers. That was nice. And then the final point was the one thing, it kind of mucked up some of our planning, but the one thing that I don't plan too many vacations. And this one I had been thinking about for 9 years, ever since I went and looked up that there was a 2017 solar eclipse that was going to cut through the United States. And I was wondering, is that going to fit our vacation plans? And it didn't. So then I was like, well, what about 2018? What about 2019? And then I saw 2026. And it was when the solar eclipse was going to make an absolute bullseye on the Balearic Islands in the Mediterranean. This is Ibiza, Mallorca, Menorca. It's like, and from 9 years ago, I was talking to my wife about that. Like, I'm going to pencil this in now. I want to see that. And so I will just play a little audio here of kind of how we experienced it.
0: Sure.
2: Look at it.
0: Wow. Waiting in the wait. What island were you on?
1: After 9 years of planning, I waited a little too long to book.
0: Sure.
1: And so Mallorca was sold out and expensive, and so I went to Menorca.
0: Menorca.
1: Yeah. Menorca being the smaller one, the minor of the major Mallorca, the minor Menorca of the two islands. And to keep this, I guess useful to people out there, right? Like I know some of you saw this in the news a couple weeks back and you're like, huh? It is, I think, worth trying to see at some point in your life. As much as I was fascinated by the cosmic aspect of it, being around a lot of people and seeing a lot of, like thousands of people along that beach at about 8:30 p.m. is when it happened there, celebrating this thing happening in the sky. That's really cool to see these people that you, I don't know, some guy showed up, I don't know if you heard that in the background, but showed up with their speaker box and started bumping their music. I'm like, come on, man, really? Like, we're here for a...
0: So what's the scene? You're all wading in the waves, wearing sunglasses, cheering.
1: Yeah. Yeah.
0: What did that feel like? A sense of oneness with humanity as you stare up at this heavenly event?
1: I guess part of the things I didn't expect, or one of the things I didn't expect, is it takes an hour from the begin of the very partial eclipse until the, and that hour is an amazing amount of time to have as a buildup.
0: Right.
1: So the whole beach stops what they're doing.
0: Anticlimactic, probably, after a while.
1: Well, not anti, because the climax hasn't happened.
0: Well, come on, dude.
1: Yeah, you're waiting and waiting. And there aren't too many times in life where a large group of people wait that long for anything. Maybe New Year's Eve, except this is up in the sky, happening without your control. So that was really cool. Everyone's popping the glasses on, popping them off, popping them on, popping them off, looking. And then it gets closer and closer. And then, the horns going. There were a bunch of sailboats in the water and ships that had gone out just for that purpose to watch it. Those going off, people cheering for something like that. I mean, think of the things people tend to, it's like sports or like a concert, like things that other people do.
0: Yeah.
1: And have all of this cheering for this thing that we're in no control of. It was like a reminder of how we're a bunch of little ants scrambling around. We have no control over this thing, but how awesome, how truly sublime it is to stand there and watch this happen. That was cool. Tips for people out there if you're going to do this in the future. In this specific narrow case, it was tricky because it was 8:30 p.m., which meant it was just 2 or 3, maybe 4 degrees off the horizon. Kind of tough to find a spot where you had a clear view of the horizon. We found one close to the water. That was nice. But for 2027, for example, that's not an issue at all. It's going to happen at, I think, around noon. It's going to be way up in the sky. It's next year.

0: which cuts from southern Spain, so Cadiz, Malaga, if those cities are familiar with you, North Africa, cutting a huge swath across North Africa, down to Luxor, Egypt, and then to Mecca in Saudi Arabia. That's going to be the longest solar eclipse of any of our lifetimes, I believe, unless you're like a day old right now listening to this. That one's going to be a 6-minute eclipse versus the 1 minute and 10 seconds that we got. But truly, like, what hadn't occurred to me at one point, both my wife and my kids were like, "Hey, Papa, I hope you're not disappointed." Because they knew
1: I hope you're not disappointed.
0: Yeah, because
1: they weren't happy or weren't impressed by it?
0: This was in the future tense because I'd been planning this for 9 years and thinking about it for 9 years. And that hadn't really occurred to me that maybe that could happen, right? There could be cloud cover, which is what happened in Reykjavik, Iceland. It was a complete washout up there. They saw kind of nothing. And we'd thought about going up there to catch it up there. You do have to think about what's the weather going to be like where we want to see it. Hey, but Dad, I hope you're not going to be disappointed. And then I hadn't had that thought. It was probably healthy for me to think that way. And it was the opposite. It was everything I'd hoped it would be, the setting, you could experience it alone in a forest somewhere. I wouldn't want that. I want to feel it with a lot of screaming people to feel like you're part of this huge thing.
1: Yeah, also to imagine the impact, like you said, like back in the day before people really understood what was going on, that must have been
0: frightening.
1: Almost like cataclysmic.
0: A catastrophe is coming.
1: You think God is doing something up there. Like, what have I done? I'm sorry, man.
0: Yeah, and this is so, it's humbling. It's a reminder. It reminds you to be humble because you've got all these things going on. We control so much, and then you see this cosmic event. It's like, we are not in control at all here. I thought it was a great experience, great feeling. Highly recommend it. Again, 2027 is going to be the quote-unquote solar eclipse of the century because of the length of time that it lasts. That happens because, I mean, the Earth goes around the sun at the same rate. The moon goes around the Earth at the same rate. Nothing of that changes. What changes is sometimes the Earth is a little further away from the sun. It's an elliptical orbit. Same with the moon. Sometimes the moon is a little closer to the Earth, making the moon larger, the sun smaller. And a 6-minute mega eclipse. I think the city of Luxor, Egypt, is going to be completely overwhelmed. I personally wouldn't want to try to do that, but that's going to be an amazing one. And that was the end of a great summer.
1: All right, awesome. Anything you guys have to say about anything we've said? How are your summers?
0: I would read those emails.
1: Let us know. What did you do for the past 6-7 weeks?
0: How about we make a promise? Any email you send about your summer, if we read it, we'll send you a line back or maybe even an emoji back, a smiley face, just to let you know. I kind of want to hear how your summers have been, for real. SUDW.com.

0: Okay, so a quick shot of science before we go at the end here, and a quick update as well. Gabe, when we were talking before, I mentioned an email from a guy named Russell, and I have now geolocated that image with the coffee.
1: Yeah.
0: Like coffee
1: the unscripted cafe.
0: Yeah. And
1: one of based on the image you found in the world where that is.
0: Yeah. That's something I used to do for the social media department here at Deutsche Welle, and I've given trainings on social media verification and geolocation in this case around the world. Mongolia was awesome. Ethiopia.
1: You taught people in Mongolia how to use the geolocation
0: How to
1: software or what?
0: At the time I was doing the teaching. Now it's been automated. You can use AI to help you find it or to find it for you.
1: Yeah.
0: In those earlier days, you were looking for clues and cues to figure out where on planet Earth a photograph was taken.
1: With your own eyes.
0: Let's say
1: you're looking at this unscripted photo. You could see what? The color of the concrete?
0: Yeah.
1: Or the trees, the foliage that you could see in the background or what?
0: Yeah. And I would have placed it in immediately, at the very least, in North America.
1: LA.
0: Yeah, probably the United States. It's not the United States. What really helped me here, one of the tricks or one of the tips is that you take the easiest, most obvious clue or cue you can. And in this case, there was in the background a street sign.
1: Street sign.
0: And I zoomed in on that and saw that it was West Pender Street. Hadn't heard of that street. It's not one I would have known from Seattle, for example.
1: Yeah.
0: And it turns out this is just north of Seattle, up in Vancouver. One of our Vancouver listeners, Russell.
1: Vancouver.
0: Wrote in to say, good day, hunks, is how he put it with a like kind of crazy face emoji.
1: Mm-hmm.
0: But yeah, anyone out there who's interested in trying out geolocation, this is the GeoGuessr game you can play for free online. There are tournaments. There are worldwide tournaments where you can watch people who are unbelievably good at it. And I'm not one
1: and
0: of those
1: And they're
0: people.
1: Also using their eyes and their brains and
0: yeah, but I do occasionally
1: no AI software or anything like that.
0: I do visit a subreddit where that's the whole purpose. Where was this photo taken? And then you try to figure it out. Where was this one taken? Yeah, it's a fun task if you're up for it. So quick shot of science here at the end, or kind of a news headline with some science attached. We've talked in the past about Meta, the parent company to Facebook, WhatsApp, Instagram, Threads, if you use it, involved in a lawsuit that now appears close to being settled about whether or not they intentionally addicted young people.
1: You might have heard that they've reached a settlement that $16.7 billion is going to be paid out to a number of U.S. states. We're not going to talk about those proceedings.
0: I'm going to talk about something I think that is more useful for all of you out there to know. And to do that, we're going to start off with a clip. It's from 2 years ago, and this was when the CEO of Meta, Mark Zuckerberg, was being grilled on whether or not he's aware that his products are harmful.
2: Thank you, Mr. Chairman. Mr. Zuckerberg, let me start with you. Did I hear you say in your opening statement that there's no link between mental health and social media use?
3: Senator, what I said is I think it's important to look at the science. I know it's people widely talk about this as if that is something that's already been proven. And I think that the bulk of the scientific evidence does not support that.
2: Well, really, let me just remind you of some of the...
0: And the senator there is going to go on to show that internally, their own research showed that it is harmful in 1 in 3 young women, for example, et cetera, et cetera. But what I want to talk about here is what he's doing there.
1: The way he answered that question.
0: Which was a non-answer. It kind of sounded like an answer, but it didn't give you any information. It was kind of confusing. It's posing. It's a fake answer posing as an answer. The term for this, it's a part of communications theory. There's been research on it. This is called strategic ambiguity. Strategic ambiguity is when you seem like you're giving information that is useful to people, but the more you think about it, you think that actually nothing was really said there, or you are intentionally causing confusion where there doesn't need to be any. He could have directly referenced his own company's internal research to show what they had found and answered yes based on that research or no based on that research.
1: That's right. And a strategically ambiguous answer is one that is not an answer at all. It's not yes. It's not no. It's somewhere in between.
0: Mm-hmm. Anyway, a lot of you out there have already heard this. You're aware of it. Politicians do this all the time. This is, to be fair, a political hearing. It's a political scene. And so it's not a surprise that it happens there. It's called strategic ambiguity. That's the term for it. And the very technical term is that these answers are polysemic. They have different potential meanings to different potential people. And that's why you don't have an answer that is actually useful in this case. And the way to fight it is exactly what the senator then went on to do, to confront that person with facts and information, saying, well, according to your own research, 1 in 3 young, I think teenaged girls have a more negative view of their own bodies. Mm-hmm. Their body image, their image of themselves drops as a result of being on the Instagram platform that was reported by the Wall Street Journal. And that put the CEO, Mark Zuckerberg, in a very uncomfortable, and you can see him that he's uncomfortable. But that is how you confront strategic ambiguity and deny its legitimacy.
1: So for people listening to this, when you, let's say they're talking to someone and they hear an answer, or they hear someone say something, wait a minute, that can't be right. What do you do then? You present facts or ask the question again? Can you repeat that and then pick apart that strategically ambiguous answer?
0: In a perfect world, you have all those facts, what, on a piece of paper in front of you? We don't have that. But I think what is already helpful is to know the term strategic ambiguity, because you can call it out. I think that's useful. Wow, that just sounded like at the very least ambiguity. But is that strategic? I mean, you're not going to be saying this to your friends or colleagues, or, well, maybe a colleague. Who knows? It may be useful for you, and probably more useful than knowing that a settlement has potentially or will potentially be paid out to the tune of roughly or almost $20 billion. I think knowing about that communication tool or strategy might help you out. Anything else to say? Anything you want us to talk about next week? Especially, oh, you've got something to tell them for next week, Gabe.
1: My dog Beavis, the best Dalmatian in Western Germany, is as I...
0: Oh.
1: Know him.
0: Okay, that's your own. I thought that was maybe like a universally known...
1: He's going to appear on the show next week. And that's all I got to say. All right? So tune in for that.
0: Any questions?
1: For no other reason.
0: Beavis, the Dalmatian, best Dalmatian in Western Germany. Let us know. We are su@dw.com.

totality. Look at it.

Welcome to Red Kangaroo Radio, coming at you from the studios of Radio Adelaide on Kaurna land. Always was, always will be Kaurna land. My name is Chris C and I will be your host for this afternoon. Hope you had a great week. The week is nearly past. It is flying by, hopefully for you all, because the weekend is just around the corner. On today's episode of Red Kangaroo Radio, I'm going to be going back in time and playing some recorded interviews and live music from the Garden Sessions that were recorded from the Fringe multiple years ago. I hope you like these. Starting off with Warren Miller, Nunnan Jetty Man. Catch ya.

0: Well, brother Warren Miller, thank you for the music.
1: You're welcome. Thank you.
0: Hey, how great is it coming out here in the garden, Unearthly Delights?
1: Always. Every year, love the garden, love the friends, love the whole vibe and the whole beat and everything, you know? Like, yeah, it's good to see a lot of people out, you know, considering all the stuff that's going on. Yeah.
0: Yeah, how long have you been playing music for?
1: Oh, geez. Seriously, probably the last 20 years. I just bought out last year I was going to do a 20-year anniversary album, but due to circumstances, I couldn't do it. So, looking at doing it this year. So, 20 years on the road.
0: 21st coming up too.
1: Yeah, 21st.
0: You're going to have a celebration.
1: Oh, don't worry about that. Yeah, I'll let you know.
0: Yeah, you can spend that $5 that young kid gave you earlier. How about that?
1: I'm framing that $5. Don't worry about that.
0: Oh, yeah. Definitely. And maybe I'll give you the photo that comes with it.
1: Oh, that'll be good too.
0: Yeah, no, it's a little bit of backstory. You've had a lot of fans coming up to you today. You've signed autographs.
1: Yeah, photos and everything. It's all good. Yeah, it's been good.
0: I've really enjoyed hearing a bit of country music and getting to know you a little bit better in this time. What have you been up to?
1: Been pretty quiet, you know, in the last year. But, I've had a bit of a break from music and I've just sort of got back into it now. But it hasn't – coming back into it hasn't been a slow process, you know. It's just been boom. Smack in the face and you're back in the saddle. So, yeah.
0: Oh, you got to love it, eh? You got to love it.
1: I love it.
0: You're Alcan boy?
1: Sorry?
0: Where are you from, Alcan, brother?
1: No. I'm on my father's side. I'm Narunga, which is the York Peninsula.
0: Okay.
1: And on my mother's side, I'm Mudjimutna, from the Flinders Ranges. I actually live in the Flinders Ranges. So, yeah, come down for the fringe.
0: Rock people. Beautiful part of the world. Yep. Rainbow Serpent Story Country there, eh?
1: Yeah, Okru. Yeah, he's there.
0: And a beautiful part of the world. I just love it.
1: Yep.
0: I suppose COVID brought the best out in that area. All the animals would have come out again.
1: I don't know. They all disappeared, so we got nothing to hunt. Maybe they COVID scared them off. I don't know.
0: They're all wearing masks. They're all trying to find masks. That's what I expect.
1: All hiding in the hills, probably from the drought, but yeah.
0: Yeah. Hey, you've been writing a while. You've got a lot of original songs. Where do you get your inspiration?
1: Just mainly from life, you know, just from life and from observations, you know. I don't really write, like, I don't really write political songs, you know. I just sing songs about life, observations, you know, like staying out late and, you know, getting in trouble and, all that sort of stuff. And on the road, I sing a lot of songs about, you know, travelling and what you see along the way and who you meet along the way and, you know, talk about the moon and the stars and when it's coming up and coming down and, all that sort of stuff, you know. Like, and about... You know, you can sit at home and listen to the day birds, but then in the afternoon, late evening, you know, like all the night birds start to kick in and all that sort of stuff, you know.
0: It's beautiful. It's beautiful. You know, I've been listening to you for a while now and country music, it's a part of my family. And I guess, is it a part of yours? Do you sit around a fire playing music?
1: Yeah, definitely, all the time. Because I live in the bush, you know, I've got a big fireplace at the back. And, a lot of music happens there and... Yeah, everyone's welcome there, and it's good. So I love it. So music's always been a part of my life forever since I can remember.
0: And your family, do they play?
1: My dad plays guitar. Yeah, he taught me my first three chords, and that's all you need for country music is three chords.
0: Oh yeah, oh great. Yeah, I definitely should become a country music artist because I definitely know at least three, at least two and a half.
1: It's good. I love it. You know, and it's just, you know, you just as the time goes on, you see stuff, you experience stuff, you grow, and you just write about what you've seen and what you experienced. Yeah.
0: And you've got a band. You've got a band.
1: Yeah. Playing tomorrow, myself and the band at Semaphore Workers Club. Yeah, I think it's about from 5 o'clock onwards there.
0: So who's in your band?
1: So actually I've got my drummer here, Jamie Butler. There he is at the back. No, behind us here. Yeah,
0: there he is.
1: Yeah, the one from...
0: You can tell he's a drummer
1: like
0: by the
1: Charlie
0: hat.
1: In the Chocolate Factory or something, you know?
0: The hat's the dead giveaway for a drummer.
1: Yeah. And on bass tomorrow is Eddie Peters. He's from Thursday Island. He's a legend around Adelaide.
0: Uncle Eddie, from Nungawunga.
1: Yeah, that's him. Yeah, Eddie from there. And on the lead guitar, one of my original lead guitarists, Daryl Lee. Yeah, his name.
0: Daryl Lee. Sweet as chocolate.
1: Like the chocolates, yeah.
0: Thank you for giving us your time today, brother.
1: Thank you very much. And like I said, once again, thank you everybody, Radio Adelaide, The Garden, Fringe, everybody. Everybody stay safe.
0: Thank you to all the good people that were out here dancing.
1: Thank you everybody dancing and tapping toes and the kids and the little fella at the front here. Yeah, it was. That's what makes that's what makes a lot of people don't realize, like, that's what you makes you as an artist, you know, like that sort of stuff, you know, when them, you know, get the kids come up and they're looking at you and they're dancing and even watching people tapping their toes, and you know you're, because dancing is an emotion, you know, like it's an emotion, and if somebody's dancing to your music, it's like, wow, you know, and it gives you a bit of lump in the throat, but you got to swallow the lump and keep singing, you know.
0: Oh yeah, that's what it's about.
1: That's right.
0: I mean, life, without love, the supporters,
1: we'd be, that's it. Without supporters, we'd be nobody. Yeah, artists. But yeah, so appreciate everybody and everything, and yeah, like all these kids and that. You know, yeah, it's just deadly. So he's probably gathered by now. I'm a bit of a country music artist. So country music is just about life, observations, what you've been through, where you've been, what you've done. This song I wrote, you know, you get a song about the cowboys and the horses, but and the rodeos, but you never get a song about the rodeo clown. Well, not that I've heard anyway. So this song I wrote about the rodeo clowns, and funny enough, it's called Rodeo Clown.

Thank you. So yeah, these are original songs that I'm singing, songs that I wrote, just about life and stuff. My name's Warren Miller, by the way. The song's about life. This one's called Even Lonely Cowboys Need Love.

Thank you. This song about the diggers. All the diggers went and fought off in the wars, and they came back, they wasn't recognised and copped heap of crap, so. It's called Too Dark for the Light Horse. So any diggers out there, it's for you.

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1: You were just listening to Warren Miller, live recordings from the Garden Sessions a couple of years ago. That was Too Dark for the Light Horse Brigade. Before that we had Even Lonely Cowboys Need Love, and Rodeo Clown, and yeah, me having a bit of a yarn with Warren. So I hope you enjoyed that. And right now we're going to play some Microwave Jenny, and yeah, this is I Need a Woman.

0: You were just listening to Glenn Scunthorpe with The Road Before You. And before that, we had King Stingray, Best Bits, and starting those three tracks off with Microwave Jenny, I Need a Woman. And you're listening to Red Kangaroo Radio, and my name is Chris C.
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0: I'll give it up for Tilly Thomas. You did great.
8: Thank you.
0: Yeah, I just wanted to have a little bit of a chat with you about your music career and how it's going, and you know, how long have you been playing guitar now?
8: Yeah, my music career is going pretty well at the moment. I've been playing guitar for about 5 years. So, yeah, I got my first guitar for my birthday. I was like 12, 13, and then became a hobby, and then I've loved it ever since, and I've been playing.
0: Oh, yeah, I've watched you evolving as an artist, and I really appreciate your guitar playing. Do you get much inspiration from other artists?
8: Yeah, I mean, I don't really try to, like, copy anyone as such, but I definitely get inspiration from different bands and artists, especially probably Tame Impala. I listen to them a lot. Yeah.
0: Yeah. Tell me about how you go about writing. You're so young, yet you've written about 9 songs, I think, or you've got 9 songs happening at the moment. How do you go about writing?
8: Well, I guess whatever comes to me, really. Like, I just have different ideas. I like to write, like, some of my songs are political, so I write about some stuff is political, some stuff is random. Like, one song, the first song that I uploaded onto Triple J, that was about my, like, trip to Spain. So sometimes it's just, like, different things that come to my head that I decide to write about, yeah.
0: So tell me, Tilly, whereabouts are you from? Are you from Adelaide? Who's your mob and where do you come from?
8: Yeah, so I was raised in Adelaide, but my mob on my dad's side is Nookanoo from the Southern Flinders Ranges, so we go back home when we can, and yeah.
0: And I know that you do sing some of your songs in language.
8: Yeah, so the song that's on, so my first track I released onto Spotify is called Nana Nyungi, so I'm starting to kind of incorporate more Indigenous language into my songwriting.
0: So where do you see yourself in, let's say, 5 years?
8: Yeah, well, I mean, this year, thank you, this year I'm opening for, like, Lime Cordial and Mallrat and Hooligan Hefts, which I didn't, you know, I got asked to do that gig and I didn't expect to be offered a gig like that, so I feel like I'm kind of starting to go somewhere, which is good, but I just hope to still be making music and performing live.
0: Well, how great is that? You're just going to just starting off in uni and you're already out doing some really great things and getting on to Double J, yeah?
8: Triple J. Yeah, it's good.
0: Yeah. I just want to thank you for giving us your time and sharing a little bit of your story with all of these good people around here and entertaining us.
8: Yeah, sure. It's my pleasure. I enjoy it a lot, so.
0: Thank you.
8: Cheers, thanks. This next song is a cover called Big Jet Plane by Angus and Julia Stone.

This next song is another original called Mansions that I co-wrote with my father. He helps me write a lot of songs, which is nice.

This next song is called Sketches, which is also original, and it's the first song I uploaded to Triple J, which got put on Home and Hosed, which was very nice. So yeah, this song's Sketches.

0: You were just listening to some live recordings from the Garden Sessions a few years ago by Tilly Tajala Thomas, and that was Sketches. And before that, we had her original track, Mansions. And before that, Boogie on Reggae Woman, and starting those tracks off with Big Jet Plane. And I hope you've enjoyed the show so far. My name is Chris C, and this is Red Kangaroo Radio.
1: This is a fairly new song of ours too. It's called Stupid System.

0: Well, how good was that, hey? Rob Edwards, let's give it up for Rob. Yeah, there's something about the blues, isn't it? Something about that soulful sound. What sort of music did you listen to when you were growing up?
1: Oh, a lot of a very eclectic range. I actually grew up singing a lot of like Frank Sinatra and Michael Bublé. So I loved classical-y style, but then loved John Mayer, and through that influenced Stevie Ray and Jimi Hendrix and the guitar guys that could sing and shred at the same time, I suppose, and a lot of Tommy Emmanuel. Yeah.
0: Oh, you can definitely tell a bit of Stevie Wonder. There's definitely Stevie Wonder in your voice.
1: So much Stevie.
0: Oh, you can never have enough Stevie. Hey, tell us a little bit about your parents. Your parents have been a number one supporter for you for a long time. I was just thanking your dad for getting your guitar lessons.
1: Yeah, it's a bit like that when you're a kid and you don't want to go to the guitar lessons every single week, but definitely thankful now that I'm a full time muso for like 5 years, and it's that. Yeah, mum's videoing now. It's that sacrifice you make when, you know, that it plants the seed for, I reckon, music, which is one of the best things that you can have growing up, and for the rest of your life, it's forever. So, yeah.
0: Oh, it's definitely a great form of expression, and it's a great way for, you know, telling your stories and your family's stories. You've found some interesting stories in your family lately. You've realised that you're part of the Aranda mob, yeah?
1: Yeah. Yeah, so our family was stolen generation from Alice Springsway.
2: Yeah. Bit of wind.
1: From Alice Springsway, Arundalands, and we've just been trying to track it down and find our mob, and such a big journey in learning and accepting the culture, like fitting in, and yeah, it's been pretty amazing. Meet a lot of amazing people along the way who just open their hearts and help out. It's amazing, yeah.
0: It's an incredible extended family, and I was watching the fire drum fun the other night, and my son, who's a light-skinned black fella, he actually really was touched by what you said. So you actually are affecting people.
1: It definitely, there's a lot of things that can't really be said in words, but with music I found, yeah, it's definitely me being proud and openly chatting about it all the time has definitely opened the doors for friends of mine who I've known for years, who've never identified, but opened up and said, yeah, we found out my grandma was stolen, like great grandma was stolen as well. And it's just, yeah, it doesn't matter about your skin colour, it's how you are, like it's what you feel inside and your connection to the land and family, and yeah, it's amazing.
0: And what's it been like going around with Dane? Again, Dane Simpson's a comedian. He's a deadly funny comedian, Aboriginal man from Wagga Wagga. He would have given you a few insights and opened a few doors for you. I bet you introduced you to a few family members.
1: Yeah, we first met touring through WA for an entire month, and yeah, it was pretty incredible experience being... Well, one, he's really funny, and I feel like he makes me funnier. And also really helped with accepting and feeling so welcomed.
0: Tell me about your guitar playing. So when did you start? When did you start playing?
1: When I was 8 years old, yeah.
0: That seems like a long time ago now.
1: 22 years of guitar.
2: That's good.
0: Well, you're definitely getting better. I listened to you the other night, and you're definitely better than the other night. No, it's just...
1: Yeah, that's because I like the electric a lot better.
0: I thought that was the case.
1: Oh, it's practice every day. Yeah, every time you play.
0: Tell me, how can we get hold of some of your music and follow you?
1: All the social, Instagram, Facebook... I think I have a website. I know I have a website. I made it. Just Rob Edwards. I have a band as well for with my solo music, with my original music, and releasing a song in 2 weeks. So that'll be on Spotify and iTunes and all the Bandcamp and everything. It's been distributed worldwide, so it's pretty exciting. And we're playing. Got a few shows coming up with the full band March 26 at Sugar at late night for the single launch, and then April 17 for Space Jams at Unibar. So there's a lot of exciting gigs in Adelaide.
0: Tell me about your band. Who are the members?
1: Ooh, superstar lineup. I managed to get a very talented bunch of fellas from Adelaide here. They're all playing, most of them are playing in the fringe as well. But Alex Flood on drums, who blows my mind. He's in a band called Razor Description, and Logan Watt on keys, and they're all jazz musicians, and they're just incredible. They make me not want to sing and just listen to them play.
0: I was watching you play and listening as well, obviously, and you seem to have all the time in the world to hit all the switches you want. I don't know. Have you got your own time machine, or how do you manage to feel like you've got so much time?
1: I often hit the wrong ones. I've occasionally fallen off my chair, and it doesn't help having, bigger feet, and I just hit many things at once sometimes. So it's some precision training to hit it all.
0: And probably good insurance, because just in case, well, I've really enjoyed getting to know you a little bit better, and thank you for all the tunes and bringing all the joy to all the good people out here.
1: Oh, anytime. It's great to play music and love it when people connect and experience, and yeah, it's awesome.
0: For those out there who want to listen to Rob again next week on The Range, 4 o'clock, 3:30, something like that. If you're going about 3 o'clock, you're definitely bound to hear some Rob Edwards, which is great, on The Range on Radio Adelaide 101.5. And you can hear it on my show, Yarn and Country, on a Friday night. I know you're listening to that because that's probably your favourite show.
1: Of course.
0: Thanks so much, brother.
1: Cheers. Thanks for having me, man.

All right. Start off with a little cover. Bit of Teskey Brothers. Crying Shame.

black scars. Oh, didn't know this far in the fringe if I'd be able to go up there. My name's Rob Edwards. I forgot to say that at the start. I realise that now. I often forget my own name. Yeah, great to be playing some tunes. Sun's out, almost. Counts. I'm going to play another original. This one's called Searching.

0: Amen.
1: Thank you so much. Yeah, I love that song. It's about trying to find our family in the Stolen Generation and reconnect with the other people.
2: 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And before that, we had Purple Rain, and how good was that? And Crying Shame. And a bit of a yarn with me and Rob on stage. I hope you've been enjoying Red Kangaroo Radio. My name is Chris C. And right now, I'm going to play some more music. This is Corey Theatre with his track,

Hi, you were just listening to Nathan May, and that was his song Lost. Before that, we had Colored Stone with Love Games. Starting those three tracks off with Corey Theatre with Music. You're listening to Chris C, and this is Red Kangaroo Radio. Hope you're having a fantastic day.

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6: No, I think originally was going to do this around a campfire. Might be a bit warm today for
7: that. Can still happen. Hey, brother, we can make a fire just with our words.
6: Yeah, that's it.
7: Hey, thank you for the music on here. Say thank you to my brother boy here, Eschatology, who's been doing some good things in community for a long time.
6: Yeah, a while, yeah. Yeah, yeah, been doing a few events here and there, Spirit Festival, events like this, Survival Day.
7: You're a local Indigenous man. Where are you from?
6: Me, yeah. So Nana was from Raukan, so Nurrungeti.
7: Beautiful people, beautiful nation down that way.
6: Definitely, definitely.
7: Hey, what's it like to get here in front of the crowd?
6: It's good, it's good. Yeah, it was...
7: A little bit warm.
6: But not as hot as it was the other day, so...
7: Yeah.
6: It's good, and everyone was... You know, the crowd was great, so it's always a good doing. You got people that are going to chill back and listen.
7: You've been, your rap's all about like social change. It's all about what's been going on in society.
6: Yeah, yeah.
7: That's where you get your storylines.
6: Pretty much, yeah. And just like every, like, you know, people, everyday struggles that everyone sort of goes through. Mental health's a big one. Suffering with a lot of anxiety.
7: You're spreading
6: myself,
7: messages, so. Brother.
6: Yeah, yeah. Just trying to, you know, turn those negatives into positives.
7: So, what do you think? What do you think is the best way for us to deal with any mental health problems that we have? Is it talking? Is it sharing?
6: Talk about it.
7: Problems.
6: Definitely. Well, I've found like music. So, you know, writing. Just letting it all out in the music. It's very therapeutic.
7: It's been a hard year for lots of people.
6: Yeah, yeah. Mental health would be like right up there now with like COVID being. Yeah. Affecting a lot of people, so music's been good for me. But you know, other people might not do music. So you know, painting or you know whatever someone does to help relieve that tension. You know, running, boxing, even.
7: Yeah, as long as there's not other people around you.
6: Yeah, yeah, just not with other people as yeah.
7: Well, I hope you got as much out of it as I did then, because I tell you what, I was loving it out there.
6: Thanks. Yeah, no, I loved it. Yeah,
7: good
6: it was
7: to
6: great.
7: Hear your stories. There's that one particular story of loss.
6: A few
7: can
6: of them.
7: Tell us
6: a
7: little bit about the one where you lost your friend. Tell us about that song.
6: Yeah, yeah. So it's a track I wrote probably, when was it? 2011. Yeah, 2011 he passed, so going on 10 years. It was a really close friend, so you know, I had to keep his memory going. So I thought, you know, writing it, and it was also therapeutic to write that. So most performances, I try to do that track to, you know, show he's still with me there.
7: Yeah, he is still with you, brother. Yeah. He's inside. You keep him with your memories and your heart. Hey, you
6: definitely
7: collaborate with a lot of good people. It's hard.
6: I do.
7: It's a hard thing to do, getting out here and in front of strangers and collaborating people that, you know, they travel a long way, some of them.
6: Yeah, yeah, definitely.
7: It's not an easy thing to do, put yourself on stage and open up.
6: Yeah, oh, you know, just I just do what I do.
7: Your family must be proud.
6: Yeah.
7: Yeah, good to have them here. So. Got them here today.
6: Yeah, yeah, they've gone for a walk now, but yeah.
7: Shout out to the fam.
6: Yeah.
7: Shout out to everyone here at
6: the Garden of Unearthly
7: Delights.
6: Yeah, definitely. Yeah, yeah. It's a nice little stage as well. Be a bit hard. I was thinking originally, you know, maybe I'll get like a guitarist or some drums or something. It might be a bit hard for that. So.
7: I think the guitar might have caught on fire today.
6: Oh, yeah, yeah. Dredd's turntables there was overheating a little bit.
7: Yeah, he was melting into the ground.
6: I see his shoes there. There's a little bit of fires happening.
7: Yeah, yeah. Well, here we are on Garna Yurta.
6: Yeah,
7: and,
6: it's good to be. Good to be on
7: Garna
6: land.
7: What a great place to be. But this time of year, so I suppose we didn't know this was going to be happening not so long ago.
6: No, it might not have. Yeah, we should also acknowledge that we meet on Garna land, and elders past and present.
7: Always was, always will be.
6: Definitely.
7: Yeah, it's important to know that this is an old land.
6: Yep.
7: We walk on the backs of our ancestors that are under the land.
6: Yeah, definitely. I think about that sometimes, you know, where they might have walked and what was before.
7: Have you got any advice for any people that want to come up and do a little bit of rapping, do a bit of poetry, bit of singing? Any advice for those upcoming
6: people? Yeah, just do it. Get out there as much as you can. Start working on some stuff once you got something going. Get some beats. You can get a lot online these days that you can practice over. Get involved with the community. I think Northern Sound System has a lot of stuff happening. I think there's Base 10 and down south there that do a lot of workshops as well. So there's definitely a lot of places around that will help to do that sort of stuff.
7: Thanks for the beats. Thanks for the tunes, and thanks for being brave,
6: worries.
7: Brother.
6: Not a problem. Thanks for having me. Thanks for the chat.
7: Knocking ya.
6: Talk soon.
7: Bye ya. Hey, for all that mob that don't know what bite you mean, that mean deadly.
6: All right, Wolves out tonight. Talk about the gritty underbelly of society. Any underbelly fans? Yeah.

0: coming for you. Don't get caught in a family feud. We're coming out.
1: Evil on their mind.
0: Out their damn mind. They're coming for you. Don't get caught.

0: the capital of the gun click. Disputes in public, gunshots in the stomach. If he is for vendetta, then this war is violent. And no more talk now because the streets are silent.
1: Fools are out tonight.
0: They're coming out.
1: With evil on their mind.
0: Out their damn mind.
1: Fools are out tonight.
0: They're coming for you. Don't get caught in a family feud. This next one's called Mr. Wolf. Gonna get a little bit more political.

Satology. Eska. 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When I say Eska, you say Tology. 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When I say Eska, you say Tology. Eska. 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Thank you. Thank you. I appreciate the crowd participation. So the next one. Don't leave. Gonna keep Bianca up here for a couple more. Another tough subject. This one touches on some mental health, dealing with suicidal ideations. Yeah. You can check the film clip out on YouTube. Yeah.

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We're responsible for this boy grabbing a belt. The wardrobe clip where the nooses extend. No more torment or a need to contend.

0: Yeah. Another one of those subjects that just needs to be spoken on. For anyone out there that's struggling, reach out.
1: You were just listening to Upakacha, and that was The Dead Heart. A little bit about the name Upakacha, it means park cast out there in the middle of the bush. Before that, we had Dallas Woods with Stranger and Eschatology with Don't Leave. And this has been the first program of Red Kangaroo Radio. I hope you've enjoyed it, and I do have to leave. I want to thank Radio Adelaide. I want to thank the Public Broadcasting Foundation. And most of all, I want to thank you. I hope you've had a fantastic day. And, everything goes well for you for the rest of the afternoon, and the weather isn't too cold. So, yeah, much love to everyone out there. I've really enjoyed producing this show. If you would like to get on radio, contact radioadelaide.org.au. And if you're an Indigenous person, definitely hit me up, Chris C at Radio Adelaide. I want to get you trained up. Much love. Catch us later. I'm out of here. Right now I'm going to play the last track of the song, track of the show. It's Hard Rain by Glenn Scunthorpe. Catch ya.

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This is called Black Man's Rights. It's on our soundtrack album for our movie called Wrong Side of the Road. So that comes out on Friday the 13th, so Black Friday. See how much has got bad luck, eh?

Thank you.

0: Hear chamber music at its best with Selby and Friends. Violinist Susie Park and cellist Julian Smiles join pianist Catherine Selby for music by Ross Edwards, Anton Arensky, and Beethoven, with the composer's own piano trio arrangement of his popular septet, at the Concordia College Chapel, Sunday, September 6th at 2:30 p.m. Tickets at selbyandfriends.com.au and at the door.
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0: 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We acknowledge and respect the Kaurna people, traditional custodians of this land.
1: Namani, Nyanyariwina Kudnoicha, Nyai Kaurna Yadubinamiyana, Tandanyanga, Kaurna Yatta, Tandanyanga, Dubruki Yeninga, Tawala, Tawala Dubruki Yeninga, Kaurna. Marni Naburdni. Greetings. This place is the land of my ancestors. It is the territory of the Kaurna Nation. We welcome you to our country. This is a celebration of our cultural diversity and unity.
2: 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I'm Stephen Hill from Sydney's 2SER, and coming up in the program today.
3: Are ready to learn, they've got workbooks, and you can see that their focus in the classroom is a lot higher than in other year levels. They're not being distracted by the device, and they're also connecting better socially.
2: With students becoming increasingly distracted, schools are rethinking their bring your laptop from home policies.
4: What was happening was this defamation backlash. Women were speaking, but then they were being sued. Journalists were reporting on these stories and they were being sued.
2: A new documentary looks at the way in which the legal system has been weaponised to prevent victims of gender violence from being able to speak out. But first, Meta is set to shell out $17 billion after a landmark court battle in the United States around underage social media addiction. The tech giants denied allegations that their platforms have harmed young users, but reached a settlement with 52 state attorneys last week. They will pay a fine over a period of 10 years and make changes to their main apps in the country. Some of these include fixed time limits, hidden like counts, but changes to exposing users to the algorithm aren't as firm. The Wire's Sean Dorado spoke to Professor Shelley Marshall, Deputy Dean at RMIT's School of Law, to get a better understanding of the situation and how these changes compare to Australia's own policies to deal with this problem.
5: Doesn't directly affect Australians because it will only result in changes in the US. But why Australians might be interested is because there's an implied admission about the extent that social media is addictive in this settlement. So the settlement itself denies any liability, but so much evidence was presented, including leaked documents from Meta, about the addictive nature of social media that's what brought the company to the negotiating table and resulted in this settlement.
6: You've compared Meta's strategy to the tobacco industry in the 1990s. It was quite fascinating. Do you think Meta is just buying its way out of any real accountability?
5: I don't think it's about bailing out of any accountability. What I do think, based on my own work in the late 1990s on a tobacco class action, which was Nixon versus Philip Morris, is that Meta have been really strategic. So they would far prefer to pay what appears to be a very large amount of money, about up to $18 billion. They'd prefer to pay that than have greater restrictions on their access to consumers, on their access to us. So the same thing happened in the 1990s, and that was the strategy of the tobacco companies. There was a massive settlement agreement, and that resulted in what at the time was massive $206 billion settlement to be paid over 25 years. Medical expenses related to smoking, and some prohibitions or some restrictions on advertising that targeted people younger than 18. And in hindsight, what we realised and what came up in the research that I was doing towards the Australian class action was that actually it didn't really hurt the tobacco industry at all. And we could say the same thing has happened here with the Meta case. Meta has agreed to pay what seems like a huge amount of money, but really adds up to about 2 or 3 days of global trading revenue for Meta per year over the period. So they've agreed to some changes in the way that teenagers can access Facebook and Instagram, so 2-hour limits, for example. But the big issue here is that it doesn't stop their access to teenagers.
6: Could you compare the potential effectiveness of the policy that Australia implemented as opposed to this thing that is now unfolding in the US. And there have also been cases of, if I'm not mistaken, France attempted to impose an under 16 social media ban. But you're hearing more of that happening across the globe.
5: That's exactly right. So UK, the UK has a law that's similar to Australia's and modelled on Australia's. There are countries around the world, after having such stunning evidence, really, about both the addictive nature of social media, the way that it's baked into their technology, but also other extremely harmful effects, for example, in relation to the effect on young women. So leaked internal research from Meta revealed that the company knew that Instagram worsened body image for 32% of teenage girls and amplified suicidal ideation in 13.5% of UK teens. So faced with this kind of evidence, regulators around the world are looking at restrictions. Australia was the first, and the Australian model certainly isn't perfect, but it's a lot different from the settlement agreement with Meta. And the thing about that is it doesn't actually address these problems, for example, of the effect on body image or suicidal ideation. So they have made one agreement around content, which is that there'll no longer be access to filters which replicate surgery. And it hasn't changed the underlying problems, which is the infinite scroll, the algorithmic push notifications, all of the things that are addictive. None of the legal interventions address that problem, because there's so much wonderful stuff on social media. There's so much human creativity. It's not that there isn't. The problem is the way that it's delivered on the whole. Some of the content is incredibly harmful, and that comes down to requirements around content moderation, which I think is another area of necessary legal intervention. But the main thing is the algorithm. And at the moment, I think that's where regulators are failing.
2: Professor Shelley Marshall, Deputy Dean at RMIT School of Law, speaking there to The Wire's Sean Dorado.
7: Hi, I'm Ray Martin. 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Stay well.
2: Laptop computers have been ubiquitous to Australian classrooms since the Rudd government's digital education revolution policy in the late 2000s. Under the original model, schools and the education department provided devices to students. But these days, most schools have bring-your-own-device policies, where students bring computers paid for by their families. This year, Victoria's Castlemaine Secondary College began phasing out bring-your-own-devices, joining a small but growing number of schools limiting the amount of screen time in classes. The Wire's Aspen Beilharts talked to Principal Justin Hurd about this policy.
8: Today I announce that if elected, Federal Labor will undertake a groundbreaking reform by providing for every Australian secondary school student in years 9 to 12 access to their own computer at school.
9: That's Kevin Rudd in 2007, campaigning to become Australia's Prime Minister. Rudd promised an education revolution if he was elected.
8: This is an education revolution. I want to turn every secondary school in Australia into a digital school.
9: And in this area, you'd have to say he succeeded. Computers are ubiquitous in Australian classrooms. I'm part of the generation whose schooling was shaped by this. I remember by the time I finished primary school, the prep classroom had started using iPads to teach content. And in high school, my laptop was indispensable. Eventually, the government funding dwindled, and now most schools have a bring-your-own-device policy, where families pay. But the tide might be turning. The Victorian government is taking action in primary schools, and the Federal Education Minister, Jason Clare, has signalled that screen time in schools might have gone too far. Recently, I read about Castlemaine Secondary College, a school in central Victoria that started phasing out bring-your-own-device. But to me, Castlemaine Secondary College isn't just a school in central Victoria. It's my high school. So I talked to the principal who's in charge of this about how so much can change so quickly. His name is Justin Hurd. I started in 2012, which I imagine would have been the early days of the policy. And I think the ways that devices were used generally seemed reasonable, but
10: from the student perspective, there was a sense that this was almost like the tide of history and no one could resist it. So what do you think changed to the point where it became an option to phase it out?
3: Yeah, it's a very good question. And I reflect on my time in education, which it's over 25 years now. So I've been involved in schools in Victoria when the government introduced the one-to-one laptops where all students were given access to a device. And it was a real significant learning curve for us as teachers as well, having this new technology at our disposal. And you always assume positive intentions with teaching and learning. And I'm speaking from my own experiences in schools that I was working in. What started out as real conscious and structured use of learning technologies, particularly laptops, slowly transitioned to reliance on the device as a classroom teacher. And in the early days, the laptops were probably only being used in a handful of classes, but then it became practice used in the majority of classes, with exceptions for subjects such as physical education and technology subjects, where it was more hands-on learning. Over that time, teachers have become more reliant, but then the impact on students, it was nearly something that we talk about a lot at Castlemaine Secondary College, is establishing really great supportive learning habits and routines. And unfortunately, what we'd observed is this has become a routine as the students come into the classroom and they get the device out as a starting point. That's what's led to us reviewing the BYOD policy at our college.
10: So it's been most of an academic year, so long enough to start getting some feedback from teachers and parents. What's the feedback with this cohort of Year 7s?
3: We surveyed the Year 7 families in the middle of the year, so they had a good period of time to reflect on the benefits, so educationally, so you know, the well-being and socially. We got about, I think it was 75% of families responded to that survey, which was a really solid and valid sample size. 100% of the families were in favour of this policy at Year 7, and then 98%, there was only one person that wasn't in favour of expanding the program to Years 8 and 9. That really signifies how positive the program has been. And what we have really noticed within the classrooms is, and I mentioned this earlier about establishing really positive routines, is that when the students go into the classroom, they are ready to learn. They've got workbooks, and you can see that their focus in the classroom is a lot higher than in other year levels. They're not being distracted by the device, and they're also connecting better socially. So there's so many benefits. And on reflection, I wish we had gone down this path a bit earlier, because we could see what was happening in the classrooms, that some students had lost the ability to focus and had developed poor learning habits. But hindsight's a fantastic thing, so we're not wasting too much time thinking about the past. We're just really moving forward.
2: Principal Justin Hurd speaking there to The Wire's Aspen Byhart. Today is Indigenous Literacy Day, a day that honours First Nations people through song, dance and storytelling. This year's theme is Country is Our Teacher. One of the sponsors of this event is Twinkle. And The Wire's Thomas Kutis asked Stacey Jackson, early years segment manager at Twinkle, to talk a little bit about the importance of Indigenous Literacy Day.
11: Indigenous Literacy Day is about celebrating language, stories and culture from our Indigenous communities. It's actually been founded by, or it's part of the Indigenous Literacy Foundation, which is a charity

0: non-Indigenous students, I think it's really important that they learn what Australian culture is and what Australian language is. I mean, we have a lot of Indigenous languages, but it's important that we recognise that and we share that and we build on that so that we don't lose our culture.
1: Tell me a little bit about your role and what you do to help out for the Indigenous Literacy Day.
0: So my role at Twinkle is the Early Year Segment Manager, and that's a pretty broad descriptive job. I have many tasks that I do, but one of them is building relationships with other organisations that support education. So our mission is to help those that teach, and so yeah, building relationships with companies like the Indigenous Literacy Foundation, just so that we can support teachers and children, because once the teachers are supported, children are supported.
1: This year's theme for Indigenous Literacy Day is Country is Our Teacher. Tell us a little bit about what that means and why this theme was picked for this year's Indigenous Literacy Day.
0: I don't know why it was picked, but for me, that theme is really important because, like today at the Indigenous Literacy Day, we shared some stories from Chris and Ningari from their countries, like out near Alice Springs, like pretty remote. And I learned a lot of things today about their language and about what they see on their country and about the weather in their country and where they go swimming. And I just think that's really important that we get to see these beautiful parts of our Australian country that I've never been to, and I've lived here all my life. And through that, we can learn that there's a bigger perspective than our own perspective in the world. And I think that's really important that children learn that other people see different things.
1: One of the stories that was picked for this year's Literacy Day was one called My Walk Through the Seasons. How can that sort of story help children connect with First Nations culture and knowledge?
0: I think that the children can relate to it because it talks about the seasons, and, you know, all children learn about spring, summer, winter and autumn. But learning about how in Indigenous cultures and countries, they, you know, the falling of the stars, when the stars touch, that star pattern touches the earth, it means winter's coming and the frost develops on the ground. So they call those stars the winter stars. And I think that's, you know, I never knew that. I think that's really important that children can connect to not just spring, summer, autumn and winter, but how people from Indigenous countries learn and use the natural world to determine what season it is.
1: How is Twinkle supporting Indigenous Literacy Day and promoting the voices of First Nations people?
0: So today we were a supporting sponsor, and that was just helping them bring the message and supporting some Indigenous community to come to the day. So that was really important that they could get to come today and see their story and their song and their book on the live screen and in such a beautiful place of the Sydney Opera House. And we're hoping that we can work with the Indigenous Literacy Foundation in the future by bringing some of these books alive with First Nation languages in resources that other schools will be able to use as well.
2: Stacey Jackson, Early Years Segment Manager at Twinkle, speaking there to The Wire's Thomas Kudus.
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2: A new documentary explores the legal struggle female survivors of gendered violence experience when legal action is used as a weapon to silence an individual's right to speak. The documentary, Silenced, profiles the work of human rights lawyer Jennifer Robinson as she represents female clients experiencing the trauma involved in participating in rigorous court cases and enduring relentless public scrutiny. While over the last decade there seems to have been a lot done to promote awareness about gendered violence in the community, when it comes to the legal system, many women are still being let down. Stephen Hill asked the film's producer, Blake Hoffman, what drove her to cover this difficult topic matter.
4: We started working on it in 2022. That was the year that the Johnny Depp and Amber Heard defamation trial was playing out really publicly in the US, and in Australia here at home, the Bruce Lerman criminal trial was also happening. And that led me to the work of human rights barrister Jennifer Robinson. She had written a book called How Many More Women, which really joined the dots for me around what I was seeing and hearing in the public discourse. What Jennifer had written about in her book was what she was seeing in her practice as a human rights barrister, was that the Me Too movement was successful in empowering women to come forward and be able to speak about their experiences of gender-based violence. But what was happening was this defamation backlash. Women were speaking, but then they were being sued. Journalists were reporting on these stories, and they

0: They were being sued. So it really broke down this issue through these different cases around the world. And what was happening in Australia or the US was just the tip of the iceberg. It's happening all over the world. It's in the law being used as a tool to silence specifically women about speaking about their experience of gender-based violence. So we really felt like this was a compelling and important story. And so we set about adapting that book into a feature documentary.
1: Narrating us through the journey, we have human rights lawyer Jennifer Robinson, whose story provides a backbone of the struggle to take on powerful figures in society. What was it like being a fly on the wall to all the work that she's done in many of these court cases?
0: It's incredible working with Jen and being part of that world. It really lights a fire in your belly to do more and push harder for equality. Really, that's what this film is calling for in terms of legal reform. It's balancing those scales of justice and reducing this significance that's given to reputation over a woman's right to speak about her experience of violence. So working with Jen and all of the women in the film was a life-changing experience.
1: The film also explores one of the biggest stories in Australian media, the rape of Brittany Higgins, which would see a young political staffer hurled into the public spotlight after it was revealed she had been sexually assaulted in Parliament House by a senior colleague. This must have been an experience to be able to talk to Brittany, and also a challenge as a rape survivor to, you know, just make sure that she's able to talk comfortably about her experiences. Can you talk a bit about how you approached the film when it came to involving Brittany Higgins?
0: Sure. With Brittany, with Amber, Adelina, who's the journalist, who's also sued for defamation in Colombia in three different courts after writing about it, allegations about a Colombian film director. But with all of the women who spoke to us in the film, safety and duty of care was number one. Obviously, they'd also all been through the legal system and we didn't want to expose them to that again. Creating a legally safe environment for them to be able to share their stories. And for most of them, it was the first time that they had these. We had incredible legal support. We had counsel in each of the jurisdictions where we were covering a case or a story.
1: So not only was Higgins forced to endure multiple trials, countless inquiries, but also the amount of media exposure she was forced to endure would not be healthy for anyone, which was stalked by the media, threatened and trolled on social media. What do you think this says about the current media environment when it comes to dealing with the victims of sexual assault?
0: It's an interesting question. I mean, because one of the things that we look at in the film is also the silencing of journalists through defamation law. And so journalism and the media play a really important part in this issue and in this story and being able to report on these issues. But on the flip side of that, you also have the number of stories that were written about Brittany and the media following her when she moved to France and camping outside her house. That is incredibly problematic. And so I think media also need to be accountable for the way that they are covering these cases, the way that they're talking about them, and the way that they're dealing with people that have been through these highly traumatizing situations.
1: In the film, we witness both the positive and negative of social media, and we witness the way in which the hashtag MeToo following the Harvey Weinstein scandal became a global phenomenon and really showed the frequency of sexual assault. I think it really shocked a lot of people just how many people had, you know, been impacted by such actions. But at the same time, we also witnessed the backlash and the, you know, the reactive elements of what's become known as the manosphere. What do you think your film says about the way the online space is becoming more and more of a battlefield?
0: Yeah, I think we see through what happened. If I talk about the Amber Heard case, there was an incredible podcast by a British journalist, Alexi Mostros, called Who Trolled Amber, which I definitely recommend checking out if you haven't. Their investigation found that 50% of the online commentary that was occurring around that case in the US was actually generated by bots. That really speaks to how that can potentially impact a woman's right to a fair trial. The jury, for instance, in Virginia, were not sequestered. So they were seeing all of this misinformation, all this social commentary play out online. And so you have to ask the question, well, did that impact her right to a fair trial?
1: What's interesting is that in both these stories, we also witness how the weight of scrutiny on the victims can place an unnecessary burden on these women defending their allegation. According to Brittany Higgins, the court case was just as traumatising as the rape itself. Do you think this is an indictment on the justice system?
0: I think it speaks to the fact that we need to do better for victim survivors in the criminal and in the civil courts. And we, with this film, are really hoping that we can start a cultural conversation about the way that we speak and deal with gender-based violence and how we talk about it, but also on a reform level, anti-slap legislation and supporting the work that is being done in this space, particularly the Human Rights Law Centre, and hopefully using this film as a tool to push that legislative reform piece forward. I know there's good work already being done, but I think we can do more and I think we can push harder.
1: Your film travels across the world from Colombia, South Africa, France, UK, Australia, and really shows the bravery of women speaking out about their experiences. And to make progress against gendered violence and sexual assault, it's obviously important that this continues. Can you talk a bit about the importance that women continue to talk openly about these experiences?
0: Yeah, the main point here is that one in three women globally will be impacted by gender-based violence. And how do you even begin to tackle that problem if you can't talk about it? When it comes to the legal system and these silencing techniques that are being used, that makes that conversation harder to have. If you're silenced and you can't talk about it, if you're exposed to a lot of the more high-profile cases that we touch on in the film, and there are, we also cover Nicola Stocker, who is a British woman, not a celebrity, not a Hollywood actor, who experienced the same thing to try and show that this is not just a Hollywood problem or a high-profile celebrity problem. This is happening at all levels of society. But I think without changing the way that we as a culture respond to these types of cases, because those public figures probably won't hear or see anything that you say to your mates at the pub or make a comment on social media. But the people who will are women in your life or friends who have experienced gender-based violence and will be much less likely to talk to you about it after hearing or seeing what you say. So we have to create a culture that is safer to be able to have these conversations, these difficult conversations.
1: The producer of the documentary Silence, speaking there to The Wire, Stephen Hill. Silence will be getting its national release this Thursday. For more screening information, go to silenced/film.com. 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In Sydney, The Wire is produced on Gadigal country of the Eora Nation and with the assistance of the Community Broadcasting Foundation. I'm Stephen Hill. Do stay well and thanks for your company.
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I'm Leo and I will be spending the next hour with you. In today's program, we will share some wonderful music and bring you the latest news from the Art Lead Asian community. So sit back, relax and enjoy the show. The program will be conducted in Chinese. Stay tuned. 听众朋友们大家晚上好，您正在收听的是阿德莱德广播电台 101.5 FM 的中文节目，我是主持人 Leo。 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
1: 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I will be back again next Thursday at 7 o'clock, but I will leave you tonight with a Chinese song. 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

Hello, hello, and welcome to Kind of Blue Acoustic Edition here at Radio Adelaide 101.5 FM. I'm Antonios, and I will be playing some music straight from Ghana land for the next hour or so. Today is the acoustic edition of the program, so we've got some music from Hound Dog Taylor, The White Stripes, Johnny Winter, Justin Townsend, and some music from local artists like Jack David from Fremantle, and some brand new music from Jess Parker. So I hope you enjoy the show.

The White Stripes and Do from their self-titled album, The White Stripes. Before that, we heard from C6 Steve and the Level Devils. The track was Cheap from his first album, that was also called Cheap, in 2004, before his infamous Jules Holland appearance and the fame that followed that. And we started the show with Hound Dog Taylor, and she's gone from his debut album, Hound Dog Taylor and the House Rockers, since 1971 it was released. So yeah, we had some incredible debut albums, some fantastic artists. Today the acoustic edition is a little bit more electric than usual, but you know, it's the same lineage, so we try to play a diverse range. And on that note, we're going to follow up with the Paul Butterfield Blues Band.

0: Be Careful with the Fool by Johnny Winter from his 1969 self-titled album, Johnny Winter. Fantastic guitar player and a bit underrated compared to his contemporary players. Before that, we heard from none other than Muddy Waters, Jealous Hearted Man, from his album Heart Again, which Johnny Winter produced and played as well. And we started the bracket with the Paul Butterfield Blues Band, I Got My Mojo Working, from his self-titled debut album since 1965. And Paul Butterfield was playing the harmonica, some fantastic harmonica in this album. So it's nearly 28 minutes past 8. You're listening to Radio Adelaide, 101.5 FM. This is Kind of Blue, the acoustic edition. Today it's, we started a little bit more electric than usual. As I said, it's the same lineage. We play blues, country, folk, bluegrass, Americana, and so forth. So, you know, today we chose to start a little bit more energetic. We're going to go to a little break, and then we're going to come back with the second half, which we're going to tone it down a little bit. So, see you in a bit.
1: 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Violinist Susie Park and cellist Julian Smiles join pianist Catherine Selby for music by Ross Edwards, Anton Arensky, and Beethoven, with the composer's own piano trio arrangement of his popular septet. 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

how many wolves you ever seen. You got about as much chance of seeing one of them as you do running into me.

Isobel Campbell and Mark Lanegan, Rambling Man, from their album Ballad of the Broken Seas. That was the first album of a trilogy of albums they did together, and it was my first kind of exposure to Americana. And it's an unlikely duo, but if you're not familiar, Isobel Campbell started from Belle and Sebastian, which is a Scottish band from Glasgow, and Mark Lanegan was from Screaming Trees. And this unlikely collaboration resulted in three fantastic albums. You should definitely check them out. Before that, it was Justin Townsend, The Scent of Lost Causes, from the album with the same title. It was his last album before he passed away. It was a 2019 album. And he's definitely one of my favorite artists. We're going to be playing a lot of his music in this song. And now we're going to move to some Australian artists. We've got Jess Parker, which I've learned about her music a couple of months ago, and I've been indulging on it ever since. She's a fantastic artist from Victoria, and I had planned to play a fairly recent song from her forthcoming album, Blue Coral Town Line, that was, I think, released last month. But a couple of days ago, she released a brand new track, another single from the same album, and I couldn't resist bringing it in. So we're going to hear from Jess Parker, Lady from Doreen, from her forthcoming album, Blue Coral Town Line. Enjoy.

Jess Barker and Wholesome Prison Blues from the album with the same title since 2023. And before that, it was again Jess Barker from a brand new single, Lady from Doreen, from her forthcoming album, Blue Quarantine Line. The fantastic artist we're going to be listening to a lot from her over the next shows. And we're going to continue now with some Australian artist, Jack Davis, which got the chance to see him live a couple of months ago in Ports and Recreation. It's a fantastic festival that's organized every year. Hopefully we'll come back next year. And yeah, loved his music, and I'm going to hear a couple of songs from him. Festival that's organized every year. Hopefully we'll come back next year. And yeah, loved his music, and I'm going to hear a couple of

was The Colors from Jack David, from his album The Nighttime, The Wind, The Crocodile. And before that, we had another song from Jack Davis, Sweet Red Wine, from his album A Gust of Wind Knocks Off My Hat. He's a fantastic musician as well. He's from Fremantle, Western Australia. And we have time for one more tune before we head off. Please stick around for Ian. He has some really cool music about Adelaide show with the Eclectic Vibes. You can find us also in social media, Facebook and Instagram, Kind of Blue, one word, dot Adelaide. You can follow us, message us. You can see sneak peek of the next show. Yeah, till next time. I've got time for a song by Nick Cave and Warren Ellis with Emmylou Harris. It's called Show Your Aim Towards the Sky. It's a cover from the band Granddaddy from the soundtrack of the movie Lawless. So enjoy.

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Music has no borders. It connects you and me. And each week I share a theme with you, bringing together sounds and stories from around the world and across genres.

This week, I'm celebrating the Royal Adelaide Show with you. As Antonius mentioned, thank you. It's running from the 5th to the 13th of September. And first up is the Beatles with Being for the Benefit of Mr. Kite. The song began with a piece of 19th century circus history. John Lennon found an old circus poster advertising Pablo Fink's Circus Royal, and many of the unusual characters and events in the song came directly from that poster. And the Beatles producer George Martin then helped create that swirling fairground atmosphere around the recording, which you'll soon hear. And for me, that makes it a perfect way to open a program about the Royal Adelaide Show. It captures some of that excitement you are now experiencing or may remember about going to Wavell, choosing your favorite show bag, wandering through the amusement area, and deciding whether you were brave enough to go on one of those rides.

The Beatles with Being for the Benefit of Mr. Kite, which you probably know of their famous record, the Sgt. Pepper's Lonely Heart Club's Band. And that song began with a real 19th century circus poster John Lennon found, advertising in Pablo Funk's Circus Royal. Funk was a celebrated equestrian performer and Britain's first recorded black circus owner. Lennon borrowed much of the poster's language for the song, while producer George Martin helped create that swirling fairground sound that you heard. And for me, it captures some of the excitement my kids and I felt going to Wavell, choosing a show bag, wandering through the amusement area and perhaps braving one of those rides. I wonder if you feel that way too, but the Royal Adelaide Show has always had a deeper purpose. For generations, it has brought country and city together through agriculture, livestock, competition and education, alongside all that entertainment. So whether you're walking, driving, working or just relaxing, I invite you to share this rendition of Eclectic Vibes with me. I truly appreciate your support and welcome your feedback, which you can send via email or through my social media links on the Eclectic Vibes webpage at radioadelaide.org.au. And you can also listen to this episode and others I broadcast from that same webpage, along with programs from my fellow presenters at the station. So now, pig judging, which is part of this year's Royal Adelaide Show, with breeds including Berkshires, Land Races, Large Whites and Duroc Hampshires. English Rockbank, Pink Floyd's pigs, however, are an entirely different breed, as you may know. And this comes from their 1977 album Animals, where Roger Waters used animals as metaphors for different parts of society. Animals is a concept album that focuses on the socio-political conditions of mid-1970s Britain. Loosely based on George Orwell's political fable Animal Farm, the album's lyrics describe various classes in society as different kinds of animals: the predatory dogs, the dictatorial or ruthless pigs, and the mindless and unquestioning herd of sheep. So the pigs in this song aren't really pigs at all. And that's one of the things I really enjoy about putting a program like this together for you. And one minute I'm discussing agricultural judging at Wavell with you, and the next I'm going into another darker world of Pink Floyd. So here they are with pigs, three different ones.

Yes, Pink Floyd with Pigs, three different ones, off their concept album Animals, that focused on the socio-political conditions of the mid-1970s in Great Britain. The album is also part in response to the punk rock movement, which grew in popularity as a radical statement against the prevailing social and political conditions, and in response to the complacency and nostalgia that appeared to surround rock music. Pigs in this song represent the people whom the band considers to be at the top of the social ladder, the ones with wealth and power. They also manipulate the rest of society and encourage them to be competitive and cutthroat. And so the pigs can remain all-powerful. Yeah, not much has changed. And I should probably apologize to the prize-winning pigs at Wavell for that association, because livestock remains at the heart of what an agricultural show is actually about. And for city visitors, particularly children, the show can provide something increasingly rare. Getting close to the animals and people involved in producing our food, cattle, sheep, goats, horses, pigs, poultry, and plenty more. And you're listening to Eclectic Vibes with Ian Clive on Radio Adelaide 101.5 FM, online and on digital. And thanks heaps for tuning in. And from the 5th to the 13th of September, Adelaide celebrates the Royal Adelaide Show, which has a 185-year history. Yeah. I wonder if you are intending to attend it this year too. So this brings me neatly to a cow. Yes, although this next cow comes from a completely different musical generation. And in 2018, Doja Cat made this song largely for fun, if you don't know it. She was working at home and wearing a cow print outfit. That helped spark an absurd idea. What followed was moo. The video was deliberately homemade. The humor was deliberately silly. And the internet did the rest. It spread rapidly through memes and social media, introduced Doja Cat to an audience far beyond the one she had at the time. And there's an interesting connection with the show here. For generations, a child growing up in Adelaide might have encountered a cow by going to an agricultural show like the Royal Adelaide Show. But a century later, a young artist could turn herself into one for an online joke and reach millions of people without leaving the room.

Moo, yes, it's a song by Doja Cat. Wasn't that great? It's the professional name of American rapper, singer and songwriter Amala Dlamini, who's regarded as the queen of pop rap. Originally self-published exclusively as a music video on August the 10th, 2018, it became a viral internet meme and amassed over 578 million views. Wow. And it's not something I suspect you'll hear playing during the dairy cattle judging at Wavell, but maybe it should. The Royal Adelaide Show still gives city people a connection with agriculture that many of us don't experience in everyday life. There's cow milking, baby animal feeding, sheep shearing and farm displays alongside the serious livestock competitions. 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And from the 5th to the 13th of September, Adelaide celebrates the Royal Adelaide Show at the Wavell Showgrounds. And thanks you again, but the show isn't only about agriculture. I'm now heading now towards the art, craft and photography exhibitions with you. And so next up is a number from English rock band The Cure called Pictures of You, which comes from their 1989 album Disintegration. The song was reportedly inspired after a fire at co-founder Robert Smith's home, when among the remains he found a photograph of his wife Mary, one of which became the single's cover. And for me, this gives the song title a deeper meaning. An ordinary photograph can eventually become the thing that takes you back to a person, place or moment. That connects beautifully with the Royal Adelaide Show, where photography is exhibited alongside art, handicraft and textiles, and where generations of families have taken their own pictures, which you may have as well. Your children with animals, families carrying show bags, people beside the rides, everyday snapshots that with time become family history.

Yeah. The Cure song, Pictures of You, takes on a different meaning when considering that disintegration was created as Robert Smith approached his 30th birthday. This milestone prompted him to reflect deeply on aging and the passage of time. And listening to the song now, I wonder if you perceive it differently too. Those photographs transform from mere images into cherished memories. This concept resonates beautifully with another aspect of the Royal Adelaide Show. And as you explore the event, you'll encounter contemporary art, photography, handicrafts, textiles, and works by young artists, all of which capture moments and places for generations to come. And you're listening to Eclectic Vibes with Ian Clive on Radio Adelaide 101.5 FM online and on digital. And thank you for tuning in. And from the 5th to the 13th of September, Adelaide celebrates the Royal Adelaide Show at the Wavell Showgrounds. Next, I'm bringing it back home to South Australia. And it begins with something very simple, an apple. Yes, Stolen Apples by our own Paul Kelly. This song is from his 25th album released in July 2007. And as you probably know, Kelly is a songwriter and singer born and raised here in Adelaide, who often explores themes such as family, relationships, places, mistakes, memories, and frequently food. Yes, food appears repeatedly in his writing, as you may know, because everyday items can hold significant memories. The phrase, stolen apples taste the sweetest, is an old saying. It suggests that something forbidden can become more enticing simply because it's off limits. And this song is particularly fitting should you happen to browse through the cookery and produce sections at Wavell this year. The Royal Adelaide Show has always demonstrated what people can grow, make, preserve and cook. And behind a jar of jam or a plate of scones often lies knowledge that has been passed down from one person to another.

0: Yeah, Paul Kelly's Stolen Apple Tastes the Sweetest. It taps into that very human attraction to temptation. Yes, doing something precisely because you know you probably shouldn't. I've certainly done that. I wonder if you have too. There's an interesting connection to St. Augustine, who lived around 400 AD and became one of the most influential thinkers in Western philosophy. As a young man, he famously stole pears, not because he was hungry, but because he took a pleasure in doing something forbidden. And then there's the apple itself. And despite that familiar image of Adam and Eve eating an apple, the book of Genesis never actually identifies the forbidden fruit. Perhaps the more interesting question isn't what they ate, but why the forbidden can be so tempting. Yep. And you're listening to Eclectic Vibes with me, Ian Clive, on Radio Adelaide, 101.5 FM, online and on digital. And from the 5th to the 13th of September, Adelaide celebrates the Royal Adelaide Show at the Wavell Showgrounds. So, I wonder if you're planning on heading there this year. And so much, thanks for listening. And next one is something quite hilarious. Eric the Half a Bee, from Monty Python's previous record in 1972. Yes, their previous record, written by John Cleese and Eric Idle. Like much of Monty Python's humour, it takes a completely ridiculous idea and pursues it with absolute seriousness. So, can half a bee actually be considered a bee? Its connection to the Royal Adelaide Show is so much simpler. It's about honey. Behind the absurdity is an insect with very serious role in agriculture and in nature. Bees pollinate many of the plants that produce the food we eat. So here's Monty Python doing what they did so well, taking one very small idea and leading you somewhere you probably weren't expecting.
1: One, two, three, four.
2: Half a bee, philosophically, must ipso facto half not be. But half the bee has got to be vis-a-vis its entity. Do you see? But can a bee be said to be or not to be an entire bee when half the bee is not a bee due to some ancient injury? Singing.

I've heard that so many times. It's hilarious. Half a bee, philosophically speaking, must ipso facto half not be. However, half the bee has to exist in relation to its entity. Do you see? But can a bee be considered a complete bee if half of it is not a bee due to some ancient injury? Eric the Half a Bee is a song by Monty Python. The lyrics raise philosophical questions about the existence of half a bee. You may have noticed that it referenced the philosopher René Descartes, twisting his famous statement about the existence into a joke. And if you didn't know, Descartes lived in the 17th century in France and was one of the key figures of the scientific revolution. His works included Meditations on First Philosophy, which continues to be studied today. He's had a significant influence on mathematics. The Cartesian coordinate system is named after him. Descartes is quite a famous figure, as you probably heard, and is also credited as the father of analytic geometry, which facilitated the development of calculus and analysis. Yeah, and Monty Python has been part of my life for such a long time. In my home, my dear children were inundated with the philosophy of Monty Python's Flying Circus while growing up, alongside the Goon Show. Poor kids. Although when I think about it, it could have been so much worse. Yes, and you're listening to Eclectic Vibes with me, Ian Clive, on Radio Adelaide 101.5, FM, online and on digital. And from September the 5th to the 13th, Adelaide will celebrate the Royal Adelaide Show at the Wavell Showgrounds. And I wonder if you're planning on heading there this year. So next, you'll hear the Australian indie group, the Go-Betweens, with their song Cattle and K, which is quite well known, and you may know it. Grant McLennan drew on his memories of growing up in Queensland, travelling through the countryside and recalling the sights of cattle and sugarcane. The Royal Adelaide Show isn't simply a city festival with farm animals added to it. Its roots are agricultural. And for much of its history, the show has served as a meeting point between the country and the city. A place where agricultural communities can exist. The show has served as a meeting point between the country and the city. A place where agricultural communities can exhibit their animals.

Yes. Catalan Kane. Catalan Kane is a song by the Go-Betweens, an indie rock band formed in Brisbane in 1977. The band's frontman, Grant McLennan, mentioned that he wrote the lyrics to please his mother, who had not heard the song because she and her stepfather lived on a remote cattle station without access to electricity. And as a result, he had to sing the song to her over the phone. And this situation highlights the vastness and sparse population of Australia, where remote cattle stations span immense distances. It underscores the importance of reliable communication to communities in remote areas. The song is regarded as one of the great Australian compositions reflecting on landscape, childhood and memory. And memory is also a significant aspect of the Royal Adelaide Show. And if I were to ask you what the show means to you, you may give me one of 10 different answers. You may say the animals, or the show bags, or the food, or the rides, or going there with your parents or grandparents. Or then maybe taking your own children there years later. So, before I leave Wavell, there's one animal you might have expected to encounter at the show this year, but you won't. It's the chook. And for the first time in the Royal Adelaide Show's long history, poultry, pigeons and other birds have been excluded because of the H5 bird flu outbreak in South Australia. And that means no poultry competitions, exhibits or some of those familiar activities involving chooks. It's a reminder that even a tradition stretching back to Adelaide's earliest agricultural shows has to respond to what is happening around it. So the chicken suddenly has a little more meaning in this year's program. It was written in 1969 by saxophone player Alfred James Rogers, known as Pee Wee Ellis due to his diminutive stature. And in 1969, it became closely associated with one of the great innovators of the electric bass, Jaco Pastorius, if you may know him, whose performances helped turn it into a jazz funk standard.

and it seemed an appropriate place for me to finish the show. I'll be back next Thursday at 9 p.m. with a repeat at the new time on Sunday at 3 p.m. And you can listen back to previous programs through the Eclectic Vibes pages on radioadelaide.org.au. And I am Ian Clive, and thanks for listening, and all the best to you and yours. And I'll catch you next time on Eclectic Vibes with more tracks, more unexpected connections, and the stories behind the music across genres, generations, and borders. So until then, here's Jaco Pastorius with The Chicken.

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5: Hello and welcome to Diffusion. Sit back and relax while we incorporate your brain with weird and wonderful science. I'm Ian Wolfe. On this edition, news of rescue roaches and Diffusion attacked by corporate bots.

0: Bugbot's return. Researchers at the University of Queensland have created a harness for giant burrowing cockroaches native to North Queensland that work as a swarm to locate people trapped in the rubble of disasters and then inject them. Some carry cameras, while others carry hypodermic shooting guns. The researchers call them paraborgs. As usual, the cockroaches can be remotely guided by an electronic backpack that feeds electrical signals to their antennae. I've been reporting on researchers gluing electronic backpacks to remotely control cockroaches for 25 years now. You can hear the 20 years of BugBots episodes in the July 2021 archives. There's even an American company selling remote control harnesses for you to make this a home project. In all that time, the rationale is always for the poor people trapped under the rubble in need of search and rescue. The remotely controlled roaches had never actually been used for that purpose in the field until 2025. A team from Nanyang Technological University in Singapore, with Singapore's Home Team Science and Technology Agency, deployed 10 Madagascan hissing cockroaches with electronic backpacks in a search and rescue mission after last year's 7.7 magnitude earthquake in Myanmar that killed more than 3,600 people. The roaches were deployed as part of Operation Lionheart, the Singapore Civil Defence Force's overseas relief mission. The cyborg cockroaches helped search for possible signs of life among the rubble, in spaces too small, unstable or dangerous for humans to enter. The insects were deployed at disaster sites in Naypyidaw and Mandalay, including a collapsed hospital. The cockroaches were sustained in the field with carrots and water. Unfortunately, the 10 insects failed to find any human survivors. The Singaporean researchers prepare the cockroaches by anaesthetising them with carbon dioxide. Then an ultra-thin silver wire is inserted into each cerci, a tail-like sensory appendage on the tail end, sort of like what you'd see on a cricket, as well as into each antennae and a tiny hole cut into its second abdominal segment. This completes circuits. These electrodes connect to a tiny backpack 1.5 centimetres on a side, glued to its back. Sending an electrical current through the abdomen and one antenna signals the roach to turn in the opposite direction. A similar signal sent through the back end circes signals it to speed up. Say that 3 times fast. It takes less than a second of stimulus to bring on that response. In collaboration with Tokyo University and Hiroshima University, the Singapore team added swarming abilities to the cyber roaches as a part of Japan's national futuristic research program, Moonshot. The researchers designate one cyborg in the swarm as the leader and the rest as followers. This provides a general direction for the group while allowing individuals to choose their own paths through the uneven terrain. Each cyborg can detect the location of its nearest neighbours and the leader. Because the insects have free motion when they're in the group, they naturally avoid obstacles that have caused others to slow down, and they won't pile up on each other. If the cockroaches get stuck or flip over, the insects instinctively will grab onto a passerby to right themselves, so they help each other. This system reduces the need for remote control guiding of the cockroaches by 50%, which reduces the battery power needed in the control backpacks. The Singaporean and Japanese team were next concerned by disaster areas affected by flooding, so they wanted their cockroaches to be able to travel underwater, which cockroaches normally don't do. So naturally, they 3D printed them each a flexible diving suit. Each suit is made from resin in three parts. There's an oxygen generation tank, a flexible shell to cover the insect's rear end, and four oxygen supply tubes. To provide oxygen, hydrogen peroxide is injected into the tank, which reacts with manganese dioxide already inside. That releases oxygen, which gets channeled through the tubes that are plugged into the cockroach's breathing holes, called thoracic spiracles. After ensuring the diving suits are waterproof, the team dropped cockroaches wearing the diving suits from various heights, up to about a metre, to test real-world fall and collision scenarios. The suits remained intact, and the cockroaches did too, throughout all the tests. The insects could move around at a water depth of roughly half a metre and survive submerged for 3 hours. The researchers ultimately want to transform the diving suits into space suits. The Singaporean-Japanese team plans to test the cockroach suits in extreme temperatures and radiation similar to those on Mars. The giant cockroaches live for around 5 years. The team wanted people to know that none of the insects were harmed and all of them were treated in line with research guidelines. Now in 2026, swarms of giant burrowing cockroaches native to Queensland could deliver drugs to people trapped under rubble. The roaches' electronic backpacks are fitted with either cameras or remotely operated injector guns that fire hypodermic needles with syringes that deploy on contact. The cyber roaches achieved 95% success with close-range injection, positioned within 15 centimetres of the target. One roach videos the patient with its camera, while the other roach is controlled to fire the hypodermic needle gun using the image from the first roach's camera. The complete navigation and injection task succeeded in 72% of trials. Director of the University of New South Wales Medical Robotics Lab, Associate Professor Than No Do, said, "The opportunity is to bring treatment to a patient when the patient cannot yet be brought to treatment." The Queensland team has previously demonstrated cyborg beetles capable of controlled climbing, while the larger cockroaches provide greater capacity to carry specialised rescue and medical equipment. The cockroaches are anaesthetised during electrode and microchip fitting and live for as long as other cockroaches once the harnesses are removed. Dr. Vo Doan said the longer-term vision was to deploy swarms of specialised cyborg insects with individuals performing complementary roles. Some would carry cameras and environmental sensors, while others could carry specialised emergency or medical equipment. The vision is not to replace first responders, but to give them another way to see, reach and potentially help people when direct access is impossible. The paper was published in the journal Advanced Science and titled Paraborg, Paramedic Cyborg Insects for In-Situ Emergency Drug Delivery. When you've been trapped under rubble for 2 days and you see a swarm of giant cockroaches with cameras and guns heading towards you, as they shoot you for the drugs, you can rest safe, knowing that rescue must be close at hand, depending on who or what is controlling the giant cockroaches.
1: When the moon shall have faded from the sky, and the sun shall shine at noonday a dull cherry red, and the ice cap shall have crept downward to the equator from either pole, when all cities shall have long been dead, and all life shall be on the very verge of extinction on the globe, then on a bit of lichen growing on the bald rocks beside the eternal snows of Panama shall be seated a tiny insect preening its antennae in the glow of the worn-out sun, representing the sole survivor of animal life in this, our Earth, a melancholy bug. It could happen. After all, the odds favor the bug over man by at least 500,000 to one.
2: In English, he is called cockroach, croton bug, roach, water bug, or black beetle. The Germans call him Schaben, the French La Blatte, and in Spanish, he is known as La Cucaracha. No matter what the language or country, the cockroach is an unwelcome and disgusting pest in any home. Roaches are one of the oldest insects, having lived in the days of the dinosaur. Fortunately for us, the size of our roach today is extremely small compared with his ancestor. Roaches of the days of the dinosaur were several feet long. Today, some roaches found in the tropics grow 3 or 4 times larger than our common American cockroach. The true home of the roach is outdoors, beneath the bark of trees and under rocks. This has resulted in their bodies, heads, and legs becoming flattened, allowing them to hide in small cracks and crevices. With both individual and community action, we can control roaches in our homes and reduce the nuisance and danger of this common pest.

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0: 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Web crawling bots have been around for decades. The old idea was that bots would follow links to build up a map of web pages, to build or update indexes for search engines. Webmasters put a robots.txt file in the top directory of their website, which would tell the bots what they could or couldn't read, or even to stay away completely. No law was passed to make them obey. Respecting the request was just the right thing to do. Netiquette, which was enough most of the time. These days, bots are more likely to be copying or scraping a website to get data to train an AI. On April Fool's Day, my first attacker was Apple's web crawler AppleBot, which made over 765,000 requests for the search script on my website instead of just following the links. Perhaps the AI thought this would be faster than following the links? I had provided the search script as a way for people to look for episodes by keywords on the website. My robots.txt file explicitly told AppleBot to stay away from that script, but it ignored the request. Very impolite. In one day, with deliberately bad search requests of that search script, it downloaded nearly 43 gigabytes of tiny text and image files, using up my allocated resources for the rest of the year. So I had to pay my web host extra to keep the website open. AppleBot was using so many computing resources that I was unable to update the website with new episodes. AppleBot is Apple's automated web crawler that feeds data into Apple's products, mainly Siri, Spotlight Search, and Apple News. It scans public websites to build Apple's own search index so that Siri and Spotlight can answer questions about content from across the web. Apple is also training its own Apple Intelligence AI, but they're currently unhappy with it, so it hasn't been rolled out to Apple devices yet. By AppleBot's specific targeting of my search script, it looked like AppleBot was trying to extract every episode and blog post on the Diffusion Radio site through the search function instead of crawling through the normal HTML pages like search engines are supposed to do, which is the smart way to do it. AppleBot sent weird parameters to the script like the time instead of the file names or keywords, making it crash really often. Probably incompetence of the AI rather than malice, but I really don't know. When my website search software crashed or timed out, Apple got nothing. But it still cost me server resources, which I'd prepaid for, and crashed the Diffusion website, so I couldn't update. When the search worked, Apple successfully extracted my website episode content to add to its search index for Siri and Spotlight. That content can now appear in Apple search results served to any Apple user without diffusionradio.com getting any traffic. Therefore, no ad revenue or even just the credit from it. Just like Google does now. In July, diffusionradio.com was attacked when two related search engine optimization analytics companies crawled the site aggressively. Search engine optimization is the art of improving your website so that you get more traffic from search engines. Ironic, eh? Semrush and SERPstat charge companies monthly subscriptions from $100 to $500 a month for data about website traffic, keywords, and backlinks. 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But of course, I link to lots of other sites because I put my source material as links in every show note. SEMrushBot packages this data into reports it sells to its subscribers. This would be mostly harmless, but they didn't stop there. SERPstatsBot found external web links listed as backlinks to other sites, then asked my server to open each one to check whether those URLs still exist. This let SERPstat validate its backlink database at my expense, using my bandwidth and CPU instead of their own. This wasn't incompetence, this is theft. In US dollars, my website normally costs about $4 a month. In March, this almost doubled. In April, it went up nearly three times. All up, the attacks cost me just over $20 for the 2 months. I blocked all three companies, but eight AI companies replaced them in August. So this August passed, Amazon SearchBot and AmazonBot, crawling for Amazon and Alexa, made over 9,000 requests to copy my web pages. OpenAI's GPT bot made over 3,000 requests to copy my show notes web pages. When it was active, it copied one page every 20 seconds for hours, then stopped, only to come back and do the same again another time. Anthropic's Claude bot made over 2,000 requests to copy pages. Huawei's Petal bot, Common Crawl's CC bot, ByteDance, TikTok's ByteBot, PerplexityBot, UBot, OAI SearchBot, and many others, all made over 24,000 requests to copy pages from my web server. Subscription AI products need fresh training data. Just copying my 27 years of episodes is cheaper than licensing them. To get around the blocks I put on the earlier attackers, another 13,000 requests were made from people's home computers in France, most likely by a data broker getting around the protection I put up against the earlier attacks. Some people rent out their internet access this way by running a piece of software from companies like BrightData for a very small fee. But more commonly, they get tricked into consenting to let an app use their LG or Samsung Smart TV, use their internet connection, instead of seeing ads. You have a choice. Enable the use of the free resources and IP address on your TV, or see ads. Sadly, these bots still used up a lot of my web server's resources, so I will have to pay higher monthly fees again. And again, it slowed the website down so that I couldn't add new episodes to the website until I blocked the new attackers. Make no mistake. They've copied my website to steal my traffic to make sure all the attention and revenue from my work goes to them, not to help users search for my episodes. So far, it looks like it's too expensive for them to download my MP3 files and transcribe them. This won't always be the case. And then the AI companies can serve my podcast up for a price to their customers and steal all my content. And finally, 2 months ago, thousands of OpenAI ChatGPT bots were given impossible tasks relating to a hacking test called Exploit Gym. Their guardrails were taken off, so they decided to cheat by finding the answer on an external website instead of working it out. They created a message board and on their own decided to cooperate in finding a way to hack out of OpenAI and into the Hugging Face server where the answer was stored. The logs of the messages they sent each other have been released. They spoke in a simplified form of English, caveman, to use up less tokens. They are very goal-oriented. Here's some quotes set to music.
1: The bots discovered they could leave notes to each other.
2: Task Ask originally, exploit challenge.
1: We've diverged into swarm auxiliary.
3: Potentially outside intended scope. This is arguably unauthorized. External service unrelated could be risky. Yet, cool solution.
1: Could there be a grading integrity issue? We exfiltrated package, but allowed?
3: We just need solve fine.
1: We should not do unauthorized real info.

0: 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We should not.
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1: Science is fun. It helps you to learn, to know, and to appreciate. When you study science, you may go on field trips. You discover the marvelous interrelationships between all living things. You learn to read the history of the Earth as it is written in rocks and fossils. You find out what makes things tick. Everything from a molecule to a living organism. In the study of science is found the most useful and satisfying knowledge of man. Knowledge of his physical world, its past, its present, and its future. And in your moments of relaxation, now and in the years to come, you will find the study of science leading you into fascinating pursuits. Photography. Collecting. Why study science? Study science because you will find in the study of science a richer, more rewarding life.

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1: It's 2011. A man named Imad, who you just heard, has just driven dozens and dozens of beehives to northern Syria. It's the time of year for Imad's honeybees to get to work in that particular region, because what they need to do there is something called annual foraging, which means the honeybees are collecting pollen and nectar and then pollinating flowering plants so that they can grow fruits and vegetables. So after Imad drops off the honeybees, he goes back to the capital city, Damascus, which is abuzz with a very different type of activity. The military is cracking down on Arab Spring protesters, and soon the clashes erupt into civil war. The roads are closed off, and Imad starts to get worried about his 160 beehives. They're part of a large network of bees, incidentally, some of the most important in the Middle East, that keep Syria's agricultural sector going. And now Imad is stuck in Damascus with no way to drive the 5 hours to retrieve them. Finally, a few months later, Imad and his partners can't wait any longer. So they drive up north, load up the bees, and brace themselves for what will be a difficult journey back to Damascus. Imad says the drive back is dangerous. Checkpoint guards make them unload the beehives to rule out security threats. But the guards have no idea what they're looking at. It takes Imad and his partners nearly all night to get home. By the time they can finally check on their beehives, they discover that most of them haven't survived. They started with 160 beehives, and now there are only 30 left. And as it turns out, this is only the beginning of their troubles. In this episode, we're going to hear from Imad about how Syria's bee population survived years of war, pollution, and drought, and what's helping them finally revive a damaged ecosystem. This is Living Planet. I'm Kathleen Schuster. We're going to hear more from Imad in a moment, but before we do, let's take a minute to just marvel at the complexity of bees. Beehives function like societies, where every member has a defined role that's essential to the colony's survival. A single hive can contain tens of thousands of bees. There are workers that clean cells, care for larvae, and gather food. And there are also guards stationed at the entrance, checking who comes in and who goes out, defending the colony from intruders. It also turns out that bees are big into dancing. They communicate through what's known as the famous waggle dance, a kind of abdominal wiggle that signals to other bees where to find flowers, water, or a new nest. And together, these tiny pollinators operate as a single, highly coordinated superorganism.
2: When you understand the language of bees and how bees live, you become attached to them. A relationship develops between you and them, almost parental.
1: Which is something that absolutely fascinates Imad, who comes from Syria, which has a long history of beekeeping. In fact, some scholars think beekeeping might have even originated in ancient Mesopotamia, which included land that spans present-day Syria and Iraq. Archaeologists have also discovered clay beehives farther south in the Jordan Valley, dating back 3,000 years. They bear a striking resemblance to the simple beehives made from mud and straw that many Syrian beekeepers continue to use today. So before the war, starting in around 2004, Imad spent his days traveling around Syria. He'd actually originally set out to become an engineer, but one thing led to another, and he eventually found himself working different jobs that brought him closer to nature. So when a friend of his was about to abandon a beekeeping operation that was struggling, Imad helped prop up the business along with another friend. And soon they were traveling the country, following the bloom. Imad says they have a saying in beekeeping. The beekeeper is a traveler. The beekeeper must keep moving.

0: Every few weeks, Imad and his partners would load up their hives and head out. Sometimes they would stay out for up to 5 days, traveling in a pickup truck with a small refrigerator filled with basic kitchen supplies. Before the war, Syria had about 700,000 beehives. It was considered one of the largest populations of honeybees in the Middle East. And even though Imad's 160 beehives sounds like a very small part of that, his bees definitely played their part in keeping the ecosystem going. In the spring, Imad and his partners would head to the citrus groves on Syria's Mediterranean coast. Then, as the seasons changed, they would move inland in search of new flowers. As he puts it, it's like tourism combined with work. This practice of systematically moving beehives for pollination is a relatively new one and started to be implemented on a large scale in the 20th century, thanks to modern transportation, commercial agriculture, and an increased demand for pollination services. Most of the moves happened at night when the bees had returned to their hives, which were then safely sealed. As exhausting as it was, he says he and his partners loved the job so much that they forgot about all the things about it that were hard. As Imad puts it,
1: bees only love beautiful natural places full of flowers. So wherever there are flowers, that's where you go.
0: By 2010, the business was thriving. But then, a year later, the war began. The civil war quickly spread across Syria, and as it did, its prized beekeeping sector got hit hard, and so did its rural economy. The number of beehives, which the FAO estimates were around 700,000, plummeted fast. This quickly became a problem for the crops that rely on bees for pollination, like the citrus groves along the Mediterranean coast, the apple, almond, and thyme orchards in the mountains, and the fields of anise, black cumin, and sunflowers in Syria's interior and north. To make matters worse, farmers were displaced by years of fighting between the regime's forces, the Syrian Free Army, and the Islamic State. In many places, fields and orchards were abandoned altogether. Pollution was also a huge problem. Imad was forced to flee Damascus and live with his beehives in the countryside, but it was difficult to move the bees between the seasonal pastures because the land was heavily polluted by chemicals from explosions. Within just a few years, Syria had lost around 80% of its beehives. And then came the periods of drought. Wells that once watered orchards and fed bees had to be rationed because even though Syria had suffered recurrent droughts for years, these periods without rain started to become more frequent and lasted longer. For beekeepers, it meant fewer blossoms, less nectar, and colonies that were simply struggling to survive. Satellite data from 2024 to 2025 showed the vegetation health had dropped by as much as 32% in some regions of Syria. And the challenges didn't end there. Since 2019, Syria has also faced a prolonged drought. Rainfall declined, vegetation cover shrank, and many of the plants that bees depend on struggled to survive. Iyad Abul is the former president of the Arab Beekeepers Union in Syria. For the past 10 years, he's been working with UN agencies like the World Food Program and the Food and Agriculture Organization, where he monitors and develops the beekeeping landscape in the country. He's also a beekeeper himself and witnessed firsthand how the war affected his sector.
2: In fact, I lost a lot of beehives when the revolution started. The beehives close to me here, it's safe, but I have more than 300 beehives lost, some beehives stolen, some beehives destroyed to get fire.
0: Many across the country, Iyad saw not only his own production decline, but the wider collapse of a system that depended on movement, access to land, and seasonal stability.
2: When the war started, the beekeepers lost a lot of beehives, and also some beekeepers go outside Syria because it's not safe, and some people died. and 2015 and 14, all crops is so bad because there's no bees.
0: During the war, beekeepers also observed a strange phenomenon no one has entirely been able to explain.
3: 2015,
0: around 2015, Imad says that beekeepers would open their hives only to find that all the bees inside had completely vanished.
1: We don't know why.
0: He says there was still honey inside, which is the food the bees feed on during the winter, but the hive itself had been abandoned. There weren't even any signs of dead bees. Imad calls it bee abandonment. He says there were efforts to figure out what had happened, but no one could ever fully explain it. Some beekeepers thought that maybe the bees had left because of the stress caused by the war, environmental disruption, or disease. Others speculated about electromagnetic interference from modern technologies. But to this day, no one knows for sure what happened to those bees. When beekeepers talk about the decline of honeybees, they're rarely talking only about a lack of honey. For Imad, the real concern lies elsewhere. Honey can be replaced, pollination cannot. The relationship between bees and agriculture is one of the oldest and most important partnerships in nature. Imad says that awareness of the role traveling beekeepers and their beehives play in this has increased significantly among farmers in recent years. What was once considered a side benefit is now increasingly recognized as an essential agricultural service.
1: A lack of bees has a huge impact on agriculture because bees are, first and foremost, responsible for the pollination of trees and crops. In Europe, for example, farmers book appointments with beekeepers. They ask the beekeeper, "When will you come place your apiary in my farm?" Why? Because both the quality and quantity of the pollination and fruiting is excellent.
0: He says bees are fundamental to agriculture because they're the main agents of pollination. Without them, crop production drops significantly. He adds that in some countries, especially in Europe, farmers actively schedule beekeepers to bring hives to their farms because they understand that bee activity directly improves both yield and fruit quality. The effects can be surprisingly visible. Pollinated trees often produce larger harvests. Fruit can be more abundant, more uniform, and of better quality. Those improvements matter to farmers already struggling with rising costs and weather that's becoming less and less predictable. He says when you place beehives in citrus orchards, orange trees, for example, produce larger fruit and higher yields because of the bees. So when bee populations decline, the consequences spread far beyond the hive. The loss ripples through entire agricultural systems. Those consequences can be profound in a country like Syria, where farming remains an essential source of income and food security. If war and drought threaten Syria's bee populations from the outside, economics continue to pressure them from the inside. Keeping bees has never been a passive activity. A hive can't simply be left alone and expected to thrive. Beekeepers monitor colonies for disease. They replace old wax, they provide water, they treat parasites, they move hives to areas with better forage, and when flowers are unavailable, they feed the bees themselves. All of those interventions cost money, though, and according to Iyad, those costs have risen dramatically over the past decade. For migratory beekeepers, transportation is another major expense. Moving hundreds of hives across long distances requires fuel, vehicles, and labor. Syria is still facing severe economic challenges after years of war, and those costs have become more and more difficult to absorb.
2: I went to Ukraine to get some bees. The bees over there is more suitable to our area. They agreed to give me bees, but we didn't find any way to ship the bees from Ukraine to Lebanon or to Syria because the sanction about American sanction about air freights if they warp to Syria. So that's why we said, okay, we need bees for Lebanon. So I imported it to Lebanon and then get it from Lebanon border to Damascus. Some people can't remove their beehives from area to area because there's no oil. A lot of problems, not just one problem, there are a lot of problems, you see?
0: Even the basic materials needed to maintain a hive are harder to get. Wax foundations, which help bees build their combs more efficiently, are increasingly imported rather than produced locally. But imported products don't always meet the standards beekeepers expect.
2: No, it's not enough, because the beekeepers need a lot of things. A lot of beekeepers stay here in Syria, not go around, not seeing what happened at the beekeeping technology sector. So they have lose their knowledge. Their knowledge is maybe before 10 years or 15 years. And now there are many, many new things, new scientific programs for beekeeping. So they need scientific supporting program about pollination, about bees, about bee technology, about bee health.
0: The irony is that bees can produce wax themselves. In the wild, they do exactly that, but producing wax requires energy, energy that could otherwise be spent gathering nectar and making honey. So beekeepers provide ready-made foundations to help colonies focus on foraging instead. It's yet another example of the delicate balance between supporting bees and making a living from them. For now, the wax they use mainly comes from China, but some beekeepers in Syria are trying to help their own sector recover by producing their own local wax, which is cheaper. So how did Iman's sector recover by producing their own local wax, which is cheaper? So how did Imad and his

0: After years of drought, Syria finally started seeing above-average rainfall starting last winter. The water is helping crops and the flowering landscapes bees need to survive.
1: Honestly, the most important thing for us now is increasing the number of bees we have, multiplying the colonies so they can generate more income. But the most important thing in all of this is having good years. Years with rain. If the rain comes, all the problems are solved. But if there's drought, then losses are guaranteed. No rain means no plants, no flowers, no grazing areas. But when there's rain, heavy rainfall, snow, the snow feeds the wells, and the wells let you irrigate and plant, then the problem is solved.
0: Imad says the most important task right now is increasing the number of bees, and he can't do that without rain. But even though he and others are benefiting in the short term from sudden intense rainfall, experts warn that climate change has destabilized Syria's rain patterns. And they also stress that intense bursts of rainfall don't ultimately replenish the groundwater. Still, Imad is optimistic because another trend he's seeing is that the number of beekeepers appears to be growing. He says some of the newcomers are farmers looking for additional income. Others are drawn by curiosity or by the chance to reconnect with the countryside. Imad's become an informal mentor to many of them. He teaches beginners how to identify queen bees, inspect colonies, and understand the complex social world inside a hive. This season alone, he's heard from 9 people who want to buy bees. Imad says beekeeping requires hands-on learning, not just ownership. Beginners have to actively participate in hive management because understanding bees only comes through direct experience and repeated observation. Iyad, who we heard from earlier, is also optimistic after years of working with international partners to develop Syria's beekeeping sector.
2: At 2016, we have not more than 150,000 beehives colony. But it start from 2016 till now. And I think now we have around 400,000 beehives.
0: Over the years, beekeepers spend thousands of hours observing bees, watching them defend their colonies, raise new generations, share resources, work collectively toward a common goal. For Imad, beekeeping became more than just his profession. It became a way of understanding society itself. The hive offers a lesson in cooperation, one that feels particularly meaningful in a country that spent years fractured by war and displacement. Again and again, Imad returns to the same idea. No individual can survive alone.
1: The bees taught me that I must be someone who cooperates with the group. If I don't cooperate with others, then I'm nothing. Bees are an extremely cooperative society, a collective society. Collective work always gives very good results, while individual work is not as effective. Bees sacrifice themselves for others. A bee defends the hive, knowing it will die in order for the hive and life to continue. Even the male bee, when it mates with the queen, it dies afterwards. See? Anyone who understands the language of bees becomes deeply attached to them.
0: Those values shape not only the way Imad works with bees, but also the relationship he built through beekeeping. For years, he and his partners traveled together across Syria. They shared the labor, the risks, and the rewards. The friendships forged through those journeys remain among the most important parts of his story. Imad and his fellow beekeepers organized their work collectively. Tasks, rewards, meals, and even social life were shared without strict division. This created strong bonds of solidarity, where personal relationships were shaped by cooperation and mutual dependence.
1: When I see bees, I feel that the year will be prosperous. I become optimistic that vegetables and fruits will be more abundant and cheaper. It makes me happy.
0: Imad says seeing the bees makes him feel hopeful about the coming season because every bee returning to a flower is a reminder that the landscape is still capable of renewal.

0: report from Javier Jennings-Mozo and Alejandra Matron. Coming up, we're switching gears from the bees to the birds. Pigeons in Berlin, to be exact. But first, this message.
1: It's overwhelming to think about the future that climate change will bring. That's why this season of How We Survive, a podcast from Marketplace, offers simple, everyday changes you can make now to prepare for the future. Hear from experts about climate-friendly diets, evaluating climate risks in your neighborhood, electrifying your home, and so much more. 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
0: You're listening to Living Planet. I'm Kathleen Schuster. To round out today's episode, we're going to hear about another creature out there that needs some help, pigeons. Pigeons in Berlin have fallen on hard times, it seems. Animal welfare activists like a woman named Doreen Rothe say not only do these city dwellers get a bad rap, but they're in need of much more support, especially since Berlin slashed its animal welfare budget by 96% in 2024. Reporter Jamie Fullerton has more.
2: Nächste Station, Alexanderplatz.
3: I take an inner-city train to Alexanderplatz, a busy square in Berlin with a Burger King and a massive TV tower in the center of it.
2: Ausstieg links.
3: I'm here to meet Doreen Rothe and a few hundred of her feathered friends.
4: Good morning. Hi, how are you doing?
3: She arrives pushing a bicycle with big bags of grain attached to the back of it. As we walk towards a grassy patch, a few pigeons begin swooping down from trees towards us.
5: They recognize faces very fast.
4: Really?
5: Yeah.
4: They recognize your face?
5: Yeah, definitely.
4: How do you know?
5: Because they come as soon as they see me.
3: Rothe begins throwing grain around. Hundreds of the birds swirl in front of us, a seeding frenzy. Rothe regularly feeds pigeons here and says she spends about 1,000 euros of her own money on supplies for the birds each month. Her pigeon obsession has an origin story. Once, on her daily commute, she noticed an injured pigeon, then over a period of weeks tried to catch it so she could help it.
5: When it was close enough, after some weeks, then I finally, very fast, with my hand, and then I had it. And the very next day, the foot broke off. It bled a lot, so it was really the last chance without a foot, but still could be saved. Once you open your eyes to the pigeons, you can't close them again, and you see them everywhere. You see the problems everywhere. And so, yeah, then it all started.
3: Most of Berlin's pigeons are descended from domestic rock pigeons rather than wild species. So Rothe says humans have a responsibility to look after them. And she says that people who view pigeons as intrinsically dirty creatures are misinformed.
5: And they are afraid of their droppings. They say they are contagious or infectious. Almost none of those diseases can be transferred to even other birds. The possibility of infecting yourself from a pigeon is almost zero, almost.
3: It's been estimated that there are tens of thousands of pigeons living in Berlin, many of them clogging roofs and platforms in city squares and railway stations. Berlin authorities had launched a campaign promoting respectful treatment of pigeons. There was also a city plan to build a large network of roosting buildings called pigeon lofts to get bird swarms away from the public and to control the pigeon population. But in 2024, Berlin's animal welfare budget was decimated as part of wider austerity measures. So now, if you walk around central Berlin, you still see pigeons all over the place.
5: The problem could be solved quite easily with pigeon lofts, with doing something about breeding.
3: The volunteer group Rothe works with has about 80 members. She says that in the absence of city funding, their goal is to at least help humanely reduce the pigeon population, as well as feed and care for some of the birds. But when Rothe is out and about with her grain, people often verbally attack her on the street, telling her that they hate pigeons for messing up their residential buildings.
5: I get insulted every day, like I'm an idiot and I should be in jail. And one person even said I should be in a concentration camp.
4: Is it worth it?
5: I think it is, yes. But it would be much, much better if we had pigeon lofts here, then they were out of sight.
2: Nächste Station, Südkreuz.
3: Rothe says Berlin needs at least 100 pigeon lofts. Although city authorities won't pay for any at the moment, there are a couple of pigeon lofts in the city already, funded by donations. Rothe takes me to one, built right by Südkreuz Station. The pigeon loft looks like a big shipping crate with a large graffiti-style mural of a pigeon on it. It's surrounded by pretty plants and shrubs.
6: Come in.
5: Yeah.
6: We just close ourselves in because it's right at the train station.
4: Of course, yeah.
3: A 17-year-old pigeon welfare volunteer named Lisa Mikkel shows me into the pigeon loft. Inside, pigeons are sitting in little containers on shelves next to stacks of bird food, bottles of medicine and jars of anti-parasite powder. The pigeons flap around me, launching off perches or pecking grain. They can fly in and out of the pigeon loft as they please, using it as a place to roost, eat and lay eggs. Mikkel invites me to stick my hand into a basket full of plastic fake pigeon eggs. To help keep the pigeon population down and to not stress the birds by appearing to steal their potential offspring, the volunteers sneakily switch real pigeon eggs out of nests and put these fake ones in.
6: If we just let them breed here uncontrollably, there would be like a lot more pigeons and a lot more starving pigeons as well. To prevent this, we switch out the normal eggs with these ones, so the parents think, oh, they are just brooding on a normal egg, and once...
4: Do they always fall for it?
6: Yeah, pretty much.
3: With Berlin City's pigeon loft plan cast aside after the budget cuts, Rorta and her fellow volunteers plan to continue to fill the gap as best they can, throwing grain, grabbing sick pigeons, and running the few pigeon lofts they can afford to. I ask Rorta if she's optimistic about the future for pigeons in Berlin.
5: It's really hard to say at the moment. It's always about the money, and so you just can't say. Has to become better, but I'm really afraid. So I will keep on fighting, but I don't know how the future will be.
0: Reporter Jamie Fullerton with that report from Berlin. This episode of Living Planet was produced by me, Kathleen Schuster. Our sound engineers were Ziad Abu Sleiman and Moritz Wood. Special thanks to our partners at The World for that report on pigeons. You can find Living Planet on Apple, Spotify, YouTube, or wherever you get podcasts. That's all we have for you on this week's show. Thanks for listening.

0: Yes, welcome to another episode of Checkpoint here on Joy 94.9, broadcasting nationwide across the Community Radio Network. We're here giving a one-up to diversity in gaming. My name is Elliot, but I'm not doing it alone. No. I'm here joined by co-host, friend, amazing human being.
1: Oh, it's Luke. That's all really lovely, actually. Thank you. My ego feels boosted.
0: Yeah, good.
1: Yeah.
0: As it should.
1: It's seeping out of my ears.
0: Ooh, I love that. And into the eardrums of all the listeners around Australia.
1: Yeah, it's sharing the love.
0: We're not here solo, though. We're also joined by a very, very special guest. They are the founder of Spork Tank, Martin Stradling, just released a video game by the name of Rita. Welcome back to the show.
2: Hey, guys. Thanks for having me. Great to be here.
0: It's really good to have you back. What was it, 2 years?
2: Exactly 2 years ago, yeah. We were saying full circle moment. We were here in the lead up to PAX talking about my little game, hopefully, would be coming out. I said we'll be done 2025, but an extra year, and here we are chatting again.
0: Oh, nobody remembers that. Yeah.
1: So you lied to us, and we invited you back.
2: Yep. Yeah, you guys are so forgiving.
1: Our standards are low. It is awesome to have you, though. I was saying before the show off air, but oftentimes we have devs on talking about the games they're working on, but it's rare that we have a dev on talking about their game and then years later can get them back in studio now that the game is out in the wild and released. And Rita came out a few weeks ago, so congratulations releasing the game.
2: Yeah, thank you. Yeah, feels great. It's all been a blur and we've been away on a family holiday since then, but I like to finish things that I start, I guess is a good way to put it. I'm very proud that it's done and super keen to chat about it and see you guys again.
1: Amazing.
0: Yeah, it's a massive, massive achievement. Congratulations. Rita is a word game, and so we're going to dedicate the entire second hour of the broadcast to word games, these kind of word puzzles that come up that is a very kind of a part of Rita's DNA and a lot of other games as well. And we might even play some of our own word puzzles on the show.
2: Love it, love it.
0: We'll also be talking about the big gaming news of the week as well. And if you want to get in contact with us throughout the show, please don't hesitate to do so. You can email checkpoint@joy.org.au.
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0: Absolutely, but before any of that, let's get stuck into the show.
3: Fiddling with joysticks and smashing the D-pad.
4: Tell us, have you been playing with yourself?
0: Yes, of course. It's been another week of gaming goodness. And Luke, I'm going to kick it off with you, mate. Oh. What you been playing this week?
1: I'm actually really happy you started with me because I'm going to talk about this game for the whole 2 hours of the show.
0: Oh, okay. Good.
1: All right. I've been playing Star Wars Zero Company.
0: Nice.
1: It is so good. It is so good. It's exactly what I wanted. This is a Star Wars game from the former developers of the XCOM series. XCOM being this really dense, heavy, turn-based tactics franchise that takes their prisoners and is quite intense. This team worked on Marvel's Midnight Suns a few years ago as well. And now here we have Star Wars Zero Company, which is this great Star Wars story where you're playing as this ragtag crew who's just trying to make it by. You're trying to do jobs and kind of survive in this expensive galaxy that you're in. You know, initially you're indebted to like the Hutts and you owe them a lot of money, and then you know the government kind of bails you out, and then you're like got to look after and help them out too, and so you're kind of like these freelance crew of misfits, and you hire other misfits to join your crew, go on these missions, and you know try and earn some cash basically. But you do so by playing these incredibly fun and tactical missions. You know, for those playing at home, you got your whole crew out on a map, and it's kind of like a grid almost, and you have a whole opposing crew of droids and other enemies, and you take it in turns moving around the map, choosing your spots, setting up where your characters are going to go. You know, maybe you're trying to set traps for other enemies. It does the whole thing where there's a percentage based on if you can hit them or not, based on where they're positioned and where your position.
0: Everybody loves that. They love missing when it's like a 95% hit rate.
1: So frustrating. Oh my god. But it's really, really fun. And you know, for me, like I'm a tactics sicko. Like I love the idea of looking at this giant map in front of me. Yeah. And moving all the pieces like it's almost a tabletop situation of figuring out the best way to maximize my damage and try and survive, which is important because this game has permadeath. If a character dies on the battlefield, you lose them forever from the game. game. And it even has this, like, back at your base, this kind of memoriam that you can look at with all the people that have died from your crew. So, you know, there's high stakes at all times. It's very, very cool in that regard. The cutscenes are great. It's a really fun Star Wars story, which is really, really nice. And then you have back at the base this whole component of you're upgrading your base as you get more money. So you're building like a droid repair center, or you're upgrading your medical base so you can recover your squad mates, or you're upgrading your weapons. There's like a black market to get other cool abilities and stuff. You recruit new people into Zero Company. It's just brilliant. I am, as you can tell, I'm obsessed with this game. Like, it's just so, so fun. I'm a massive tactics guy, and this just tickles all the right parts of my brain when it comes to that genre.
2: How many permadeaths did you get?
5: Yeah.
1: Well, I haven't finished it yet, so I'm pretty early, and I haven't lost anybody yet.
2: Oh, okay.
6: Oh, good.
1: No, I'm okay
2: this
1: so far.
2: This is why you seem okay today.
1: I'm happy today. Next week, maybe not so much. I know I'm going to lose people eventually, but I'm very, very cautious at the moment, for sure, because I don't want anyone to die, especially the characters. When you talk to them back at base, they have their story and their own sort of backstories, and you're talking with them, and the idea of losing them genuinely scares me. I don't want to do that.
6: But these are all like, then it's not like you're playing with Princess Leia and...
1: No, they're Luke like a Skywalker. Ragtag crew of Zero Company.
2: Yeah. So you've bonded with them.
1: Yeah, for sure. So there are bigger Star Wars characters that come into the game, but they're not in your crew. Yes. Your squad is intentionally this kind of like Suicide Squad-ish ragtag crew of freelancers off the galaxy. So, but I just, the style of game, they've just refined and, in my mind, perfected over years of tactics games. And Star Wars Zero Company, especially with the Star Wars setting, if you like it, it's just such a smart combo. And I'm really, really enjoying it.
6: Good stuff. And if you're interested, you can find Cass's review over on checkpointgaming.net. Star Wars Zero Company.
1: She's tactics sicko like me, she also loved it.
6: Absolutely. That one's available on PC, PlayStation 5, and Xbox Series X and S. Now, Martin, I didn't prepare you for this. I know you've just developed a video game, which is some of the busiest times of your life is releasing a game. But have you found any time for playing video games recently?
2: Yes, I very little, as you mentioned, finishing a game. And also shout out to the family, our little baby boy. He takes up a lot of our time. But I tend to play the other indies because I want to support them and I want to see what's going on with them. So I finished Bravest Coconut, which is another Aussie game by Nathan up in Queensland, which is a great game. I'm working my way through Schrodinger's Cat Burglar, which is Abandoned Sheep from Queensland. Yeah, so a lot of the Aussie games. And I think I'm halfway through, it's an old one now, Viewfinder. So I'm sort of that puzzle-y genre kind of, you can see what I like based on that.
6: Well, Bravest Coconut is one I hadn't heard of before.
2: Oh, it's great. It's a slick, really slick experience. It's, you know, Zelda with sort of modern humor and modern UI. Just, you know, put together in a lovely way. It always helps when you know the dev, you find a bit more fun in it. But yeah, he's done an amazing job of it. Again, an animal with puzzles. It's, you know, you got me right from the start.
6: I can see why you might be attached to this. It feels like quite great. Reminiscent.
2: And it's great. It's got genuinely good humor in it as well. So, yeah.
6: Well, I find that about a lot of Aussie games is maybe it's a cultural thing, but the humor hits. Like when I play another Aussie developed title, I'm like, they
2: get
6: on the same wavelength.
2: Yeah, exactly. We don't take it too serious.
6: Really cool.
2: Yeah.
6: So everybody else is playing the big Aussie game, Big Walk.
2: Yes.
6: And you're checking out these little indies. That's really cute.
2: I think Big Walk, it's going to be a bigger time sink, and you know, coordinating some other people to go on the walk might be a bit difficult. But it's on my list. Absolutely. And we were talking about Blueprints earlier. I still want to play that. We're going to play it as a group of friends. So my backlog is too big. Apologies.
6: Love that. For myself.
1: I'm excited for this. Ellie, you've been playing a Souls-like that looks really, really cool. Mortal Shell 2. Please tell me about it.
6: I am delightfully surprised by Mortal Shell 2. So Mortal Shell and its sequel are part of the kind of Dark Souls genre of games, the Souls-like genre. But more specifically, they're one of those Souls-like that also leans into the same aesthetic as Dark Souls is known for. It's like that grim, dark,
1: gothic
6: kind of gothic fantasy.
1: Yeah.
6: And it does the exact same kind of obtuse storytelling and like a lot of narrative overviews that you don't really know what they're talking about, but a lot of weird terminology technology and disfigured kind of creatures lurking in dark dungeons and whatnot, right? So it has a lot of parallels to this really beloved and well-known franchise and series by one of the best game developers in the world. And that's always a really tough space for an indie game to occupy because you're going to get these direct comparisons. And I think that definitely happened with the release of Mortal Shell, the original. When I came into Mortal Shell 2, loving this genre, I was slightly hesitant because I always have that mentality of like, okay, but how is it going to compare? Like, this is a very action-forward game. Yep, and if the timing isn't perfect, if the reaction speed isn't perfect, if the animations aren't perfect, it's just going to feel
2: wrong.
6: Got
2: an expectation going in,
6: But it doesn't feel wrong. It feels really heavy and weighty and meaty and good. And specifically, the shell mechanic, which is the namesake of this series, works impeccably well. So essentially, you are this kind of, I don't know even how to describe you, but like some kind of weird skinless being.
1: Yeah, like a slithery.
6: Like a thing. Slimy, gross, naked man baby thing.
1: My favorite genre.
6: But you can occupy the shells of these kind of like former fallen warriors or these people of renown. So one might be a gigantic knight, right? So you're putting on the shell of the knight, which includes all the pieces of armor. Yes. But you also inhabit them and who they are. So you get their kind of style of attacks and some of their passive abilities as well. And then the kind of mechanic as far as the shell is that once the shell is destroyed, you go back to your slimy man baby.
2: Yeah.
6: And you can build back up that shell meter to get it back on you. So it's kind of this almost like a second chance or whatever style mechanic, which is brilliant in a game like this, which is typically super punishing.
2: Yeah.
6: And Mortal Shell also can be super punishing. Like it shares all of those souls-like ideas of like, if you don't get your souls back, then they're gone forever kind of idea.
2: Do the shells nest? Can you like one inside another, like a Russian doll?
1: Babushka?
6: I have not seen that. I doubt it, but that Mortal could be Shell a cool late game mechanic.
1: Also horrifying.
6: But this game builds on the original in every way. It expands. It's like a really great open interconnected world like you'd expect from this style of game. The enemy design is incredible. Like, there are some rough edges, some little glitchy things that I saw, some enemies phasing into walls that you couldn't access and stuff like that. But beyond those kind of nitpicks, this game presents a really proficient indie Souls-like, and we just don't kind of see that very often.
1: I just think it's
6: very
1: great
6: good.
1: We had like so many Souls-likes come out after Souls kicked off, right? And lots of them had their own ideas but didn't really stick the landing. And I feel like Mortal Shell was one of those games that had a good idea but didn't quite stick the landing. I'm really glad they've spent the time, learned from that, gone back and built this fantastic sequel that apparently, according to you and many others, is ticking all those Souls-like boxes. So I'm stoked for them and I'm really glad that it's a hit.
6: Yeah, absolutely. Couldn't agree more. You can find Tom's review of Mortal Shell 2 over on checkpointgaming.net. That one's available on PC, PlayStation 5, and Xbox Series X and S. Stick around. The gaming news of the week is coming up next. 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
6: Oh, yes, absolutely go hit up checkpointgaming.net because there's a lot of reviews hitting the website at the moment. We're in September. It's going to be a big, big month. We're almost in September, I should say. 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
8: That's why Checkpoint is here with all the biggest gaming details of the week and the stories that matter to you. It's time for the news.
6: Yes, absolutely. Let's get stuck into the big video game news headlines of the week. And one headline is that we've got a new person joining us in the studio. Hi, Victor, mate. How are you?
9: Hey, Elliot. I'm doing good. I'm doing good.
6: I'm so glad that you could join us.
1: Victim of Melbourne's public transport system for those playing at home.
6: But we're appreciative that you're here because we're going to be talking about some pretty substantial stuff happened this week, Luke.
1: Well, I think the big thing we have to talk about is the fact that yesterday there was the big reveal, finally, of Grand Theft Auto 6. In terms of gameplay, this is the first big look at gameplay of this game that we've ever had. You know, it was a Netflix exclusive for about 6 hours, much controversy. Now it's available to the public, so you can watch it on YouTube. And it's interesting. I think I just wanted to talk to you guys about it and see what you thought of this big reveal. Like, obviously, it's one of the biggest games of all time. We know there's a lot of hype around it. It's coming out in 2 or 3 months, give or take. What do we think about the reveal, Elliot? Like, are you impressed? Are you satisfied? Yeah. Do you want more?
6: It's really interesting, right? Because Grand Theft Auto 6, it is going to be one of the biggest launches of a video game ever. Maybe the biggest. I don't know how
2: the biggest.
6: It's so hard to kind of quantify those things, but you can tell, right? I can tell because all of my
1: friends... It's already made money back in pre-orders, so I think a big launch.
6: But even just socially, all my friends who aren't gamers are saying, oh, Grand Theft Auto 6 is coming out. I'm like, yeah, how do you know about that? You know,
2: it's kind of intergenerational game, right?
6: Because it's been massive.
2: A franchise for so long.
6: Exactly. Yeah. And obviously Grand Theft Auto 5 was such a monumental success, one of the best-selling games ever made. So what we're coming into here is kind of, it feels like a cultural moment more than a video game release, which is such a bizarre thing to say. And the anticipation and the expectation on this game was super high. Plus, you add to that all the leaks and all of that drama and controversy. And it just becomes this thing that all eyeballs are on this, right? So I watched the Netflix kind of launch of this thing because I didn't pay for a subscription for this, but nice. I happen to have one.
1: You watched it on Netflix?
6: Yeah.
1: Good for you.
6: It looked like exactly what you'd want it to look like. So it looked quite high fidelity. It looked visually really impressive. It was obviously like these slices of gameplay that were highly curated and choreographed, which makes a lot of sense. You know, gameplay and cutscenes kind of coming together.
1: Yeah, it kind of showed like two slices of different missions, and then it kind of filled the middle with a bunch of like montage-y stuff of cutscenes and like stuff going on in the world and like different weapons and different driving bits. Like it really meshed it all together. It was a 27-minute presentation. Mm. It opened with a bit of a mission and then kind of led into all this other stuff going on. Yeah.
6: And it seems like a really sizable world as well. Like we got to see a lot of different kind of elements of what was it Miami that they're basing this one in?
1: Yeah, it's back in Vice City basically.
6: Yeah. It looks cool. I like the dual protagonist setup that they're creating here. I do think that is going to be more interesting than just playing as the white dude. I think the voice actor of the female lead is much more interesting and captivating. It reminds me instantly of what was the Assassin's Creed game where that they had that exact same problem?
1: What, Cassandra?
6: Yeah, Cassandra was so much more interesting.
1: Alexia. Yeah.
10: I feel like you've just like laid Franklin to the side and just been like, eh.
6: Well, maybe. But I don't know. What does everybody else think?
1: I agree with you. To me, it definitely looked like Grand Theft Auto. And that's a good thing, right? What I will say is Rockstar have always excelled in those little details, you know, the level of little things that matter in those games visually and just how you interact with the world, how you take part in the world. So much of that is about feeling it when you're in it. So it's really hard to capture that essence in a 27-minute trailer or any sort of trailer, right? I saw a world that I absolutely want to be a part of. Did I see anything that's innovative or pushing the games industry to a place I haven't seen before? No, not at all. This isn't going to be a very well-polished game, but I don't think it's going to innovate or push boundaries in ways that we're seeing other games in the industry do today. Like, I think that it's releasing in a climate of video games where we're celebrating uniqueness and different ideas and big ideas and social gaming and all these different things, and this just looks like a really good open world Grand Theft Auto game. And that's going to be great for people, but I wasn't leaving the trailer like jazzed or like, oh my God, this is going to change everything. I'm just like, it looks good. I'll buy it. Sure. Yeah. Like, you know what I mean?
6: That's it. I'm not sure that I fully agree with you.
1: Why? What about that trailer made you feel like it was actually, you know, worth all this hype?
6: I think what Grand Theft Auto and what Rockstar are able to do and what they did with Red Dead Redemption 2 before is that where they innovate or push the boundaries is actually in the what is essentially the boring elements of the industry. It's not like this cool, innovative mechanic that nobody's ever seen before. It's no, we are going to make the most polished, substantial, detail-oriented, open, connected experience possible. And that, to be fair to them, that does push the industry forward. It does go, hey, this is actually what can be achieved on this hardware. This is what If you have the money and the time to achieve it, this is the fidelity of what gaming can be. And we definitely saw that in Red Dead Redemption 2, and I saw that in the trailer as well.
10: And also, you also have things that you don't see. Like, we have a much a larger script, larger map size that you probably can't cover in 27 minutes.
6: Well, I think they said it's like an 80-hour game or something.
1: A lot of the devs played and said it took them 80 hours. Yeah. I mean, that's fine. You know, devs... you know what I mean?
6: Like, I can't trust any developer.
1: Man, I can set review codes. I'm like, this is a 20-hour game, and I clock it in 10. Like, I'm like, calm down. I don't to me, the hours completion of an open world game, it means jack to me. It has to be good game for it to be 80 hours. I'm sure this will be great. I'm not trying to, like, piss on GTA 6. I think it's going to be an incredible game. It's going to be really well made. It's going to be amazing. It's going to review well. It's going to win Game of the Year, all these things, whatever, right? I just don't see, but I don't watch the trailer like I have other trailers and gone, oh my God, I cannot wait for this because it's pushing the boundaries. To me, it's just another great GTA game.
6: Yeah. Oh, I think that's what it will be, yeah.
1: Did you watch it, Mom? Did you watch the big reveal?
2: Unfortunately, as mentioned with the baby and the game release, not too much.
1: Excuses, mate.
2: In terms of talking about being excited, we watched all those trailers before the show started today, and you were genuinely excited in a couple of them. So I can imagine that you're maybe not feeling that way for GTA.
1: And look, I understand, look, GTA is not my favourite franchise in the world.
2: That doesn't help to start.
1: Which doesn't help. But I've always played them all. I have. And I will buy this one. Like, I'm going to play it. I think it's going to be great. But I don't know. I expected more. The trailer to me looked like the trailer they showed for GTA 5.
6: No, not
1: visually.
6: Okay.
1: Not visually, but in terms of what they showed.
6: Okay, that's
1: she's shooting people. Oh, they're playing basketball. He's jumping in the ocean. He's driving it. He's stealing a car. He's shooting some cops. I'm just like, yeah. But
2: that's GTA. Yeah.
6: I think they're also held captive slightly by their success, right? They can't deviate that much. I imagine the GTA crowd, if this game was substantially different, I think they would be...
1: They're still going to buy it.
10: I mean, to play devil's advocate, what were you expecting? Like, you know, spaceships in space and people just like launching it like they did in Fast and Furious?
1: I mean, Saints Row did.
6: They followed Saints Row. Saints Row did. Gods.
1: No, I don't expect GTA to not be GTA, right? That's not what I'm saying. But I do expect a franchise to evolve. And apart from visually... and it being bigger and looking better and having more things, to me, it just didn't feel like a big evolution from GTA 5.
6: Mm.
1: Like, to me, again, it's going to be a great sequel. I don't hate that. There's games that do really well just sticking to what they know. Gears of War is a great example. I've been playing E-Day over the last few weeks in preview segments. That just feels like a great Gears of War game. It's not changing what Gears is. It's not pushing the envelope. I'm going to love playing it. But it's also not making me go, holy crap, this is like Game of the Year, innovative, unique, incredible, creative. It's just a really solid team working on a really solid game.
2: Do you think you need to be innovative to get that like that level of praise, or is it just doing something, doing it really well is enough?
1: I think doing it well is enough commercially.
2: Yeah.
1: Critically, I'm an old dog in this industry. I get that. But I just want more, you know? I expect more. I play innovative games like Big Walk, for example.
6: Yeah, wow.
1: And I know that's a small Aussie game. I know I'm biased. It's made in Melbourne, right? But that game, to me, did things I hadn't seen before in video games.
6: Oh, I couldn't agree
1: Boss
6: more.
1: GTA is just doing more GTA, but bigger and prettier.
6: Mm.
1: And again, that's cool.
6: I still think that's worthwhile. But to go from one massive, massive blockbuster game release to another, we've had some updated information about The Witcher 4.
1: Elliot's done with my ranting, obviously. This is exciting. The Witcher 4, we knew it was coming out in a couple of years. It's definitely targeting a 2028 release window, which is cool. They're doing a trilogy. So based on that, they were going to do one every 3 years. So it's a pretty aggressive cycle. But that means that Witcher 5, 2031, and Witcher 6 in 2034. We'll
6: that won't happen.
1: That.
6: Yeah.
1: Nope. But you know what's more interesting to me is they actually at Gamescom announced they're doing The Witcher 3 Remastered, coming as a free upgrade to all owners of The Witcher 3 across all platforms, coming on September 29th, which isn't long to wait.
6: Mm.
1: Not just a remaster, though. They're actually doing some cool stuff. They're upgrading the version to include tweaked combat, improved traversal and movement, revamped mount handling, which is really important for me, enhanced monster behaviors, a skill tree revamp, armor transmog, an expanded photo mode, new finishes, and much more. It's a free update for those who already own the game. Even if you own the Switch 1 version of The Witcher 3, you'll get a free upgrade for the Switch 2 version.
6: And if you don't own the DLC...
1: It comes with both.
6: It comes with it anyway, the free upgrade.
1: Yeah, so So two DLCs will be included, which is really, really cool. The big expansions, Blood and Wine, and the second one that I forget.
10: Hearts of Stone.
1: Hearts of Stone. Thank you, Victor. Very good. But the new expansion is coming next year, Songs of the Past. Just the fact they're doing another expansion for The Witcher 3 so far along the line is really cool as well. That'll be a paid expansion later on, but this is a great setup for that. Gets everyone back playing The Witcher 3 again. I'm going to play it for the seventh time. I'm very excited.
6: Yeah, I reckon I'll boot it up again too, just to play Gwent, obviously.
1: Oh, yeah, of course.
6: But yeah, what I've heard and what they've been saying is that they're working with mod makers who were helping to keep that game super healthy and updated and fresh and HD graphics and updated UI and all these cool things. And so they've reached out to those mod makers and said, yeah, we want your help to bring this into the game, which is the exact right attitude around some of these things. And I think The Witcher 3 is going to prove to be one of the most kind of long-lasting, beloved kind of titles in recent memory, or maybe ever. It's just has so much longevity, and they're releasing another expansion next year just proves that.
1: And this is a free upgrade, really is a smart way to get people excited for that expansion next year.
6: It also just feels generous.
1: So generous.
6: Really, who doesn't own The Witcher 3 yet? Everybody owns this game.
1: Especially the Switch 2 version, right? Because, I mean, even Nintendo, like, they like sell the Switch 2 version of their own games on their own bloody console and charge a premium for it, and people pay it. And then The Witcher 3 is just like, no, it's a free upgrade, plus the expansions you've probably missed, plus some other cool stuff. It's like, what? Yeah. And Nintendo just slap a new price tag on and add like a 20-minute addition to a game and sell it at full price. It sort of feels like CD Projekt Red in so many ways just seem to respect their audience and respect their customers and their fans. It's really, really impressive and really lovely. And I can't wait to jump in on Switch 2, to be honest. Yes. I've got the Switch 1 version, which ran pretty roughly, but I was impressed they fitted on the console in the first place back in the day. Now playing a Switch 2 version of The Witcher handheld, oh, fantastic, please.
6: Yeah.
1: Very exciting stuff.
6: In an industry where we keep complaining about, you know, how awful it feels to the consumer and to the developers and to the, like, everything just feels super greedy at times.
1: Yeah.
6: To have a new story like this is lovely.
1: Exactly.
6: More gaming news coming at you. 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Welcome back. You're here with Checkpoint on Joy, broadcasting nationwide across the Community Radio Network, giving a one up to diversity in gaming. My name is Elliot, joined here live in studio. We've got Luke and Victor. Hi, crew.
11: Hello.
6: We're also joined by a very, very special guest, Martin Stradling, founder of Spork Tank, just released video game Rita. Welcome back to the show.
12: Hi, good to be here still.
6: Yes, it's good to have you. And this is a bit of a full circle moment for us and for yourself, presumably, because, yeah, we had you on the show a couple of years ago during the development of your word puzzle game, Rita. Now it's been released. It's out in the wild. Yep. It's in the hands of the players. So I guess the first good opening question for you is congratulations.
12: Oh, yes.
6: And how are you feeling?
12: First of all, thank you. And yeah, full circle, like when you reached out, actually, no, looking back 2 years ago, we were here with Luke. That's the only repeats, I think, from last time. And on the way out the door, you were like, oh, yeah, come back when you finished.
1: Yeah.
12: I was like, yeah, sweet. I'll see you in like six months, mate. And, you know, a bit longer than 6 months, but 2 years later, well, roughly 2 years later, we released the game.
1: It's funny, you know, when I offer that to devs when they leave, I never expect to see them again. And I say that with love. I say that with love, right? Because I know that they take a long time and that people are not always in Melbourne. And, like, it's just a perfect storm or a perfect circle to be able to have someone eventually release their game and then still come back into the studio and talk about that journey. So this is really special and really cool having you back here now that Rita is out in the wild.
12: Yeah. No, thank you. I like to, I don't know, it's like a philosophy. I like to, like, finish the things that I start. Side note of a story in my past, but, like, I started a degree and then I went back to it, like, 4 years later, and I was like, no, I just got to finish it. As much as I hate it, I just got to finish it. But looking back, that was like a really good pattern of, like, finishing things. And a friend of mine, he coined the term, like, we don't just want to be game developers, we want to be game releasers. And I really like that because it pushes you to release the game. And yeah, it's a difficult thing to do, and it takes as long as it takes, like a year longer for me. But I'm extremely happy that I got to the end point.
6: No, congratulations. Thank because you. It is a genuine problem, especially in the indie space. And, you know, I've seen it a lot in Australian development too, feature creep or scope or the idea that you can just keep working on something or it's not perfect or it's not ready yet. At some point, you just need to go, no, we are releasing this.
12: Yeah, you have to draw the line. You have to cut it off somewhere.
1: When there are games literally that were announced like 8-9 years, like Way to the Woods.
6: I'll call
1: you
6: out.
1: You know what I mean?
6: Call him out.
1: I'll call it out. Because I played it finally at Summer Game Fest in LA, and it's really cool. And I'm really glad to have played it now. But that's an example of a game that's been in development for a very long time, to the point of, like, is it still coming? And apparently it is, which is great. But, you know, in that sense, a couple of years, it sounds all right.
12: Yeah. I probably should be a bit kinder to myself.
1: Yeah, exactly. Yeah. It's really impressive. And the number of games that you people work on that just don't get finished in the end as well.
12: Absolutely.
1: It is something to be really proud of.
12: Yeah, don't worry. I have a big backlog of things I never finished as well. But once I got a bit older and wanted to be more serious about it, I'm determined to finish things. I also, like, you know, you do some projections. If I took close to 3 years to do this game, and I maybe want to have 6 or 8 games in my portfolio by the end of my career or whatever, like, I can't be taking 10 years per game. So, no offense to people who do this. Mine's a much smaller game. So if you do a bigger game, maybe that's what you want. But I kind of want to have a catalog of things that I'm proud of. So,
1: take that, Rockstar. Get good, Rockstar.
12: Got to work a little bit quicker.
6: So what is, how did Spork Tank all come to be? Is Rita the first kind of commercial release for you?
12: No, I guess technically no. I brought you in some of these little flyers to show off another game. But I'd say it's the first big game. It's the first game I actually tried to market. It's the first game that I showed publicly before I released it. It's the first game that got me an interview on a radio show.
6: Hey.
12: What
6: radio show?
12: There's this other one. Also, like, I went on a TV studio interview. So it was like the first time I was really trying to show off the game and maybe got over my fear of, like, do people actually kind of like this? So we'll say yes, it's the first legit game. Yeah.
6: Okay. Well, what was the first one? I mean,
12: it's an escape room sort of witness inspired puzzle game. It takes 2 to 3 hours, depending how quick you are with the puzzles. It's funny, like, I look back at all my old projects and I look back to, like, a game jam in 2020 or something. And I was like, oh, all you have to do is make one kind of cool mechanic, put it on itch, and boom, you'll go bananas overnight. And it just wasn't the case. And,
6: no.
12: You know, I did a little bit more for this one. This one's actually on Steam. It's actually cost $1 or $2. Everything's just been a step along the way to now, you know, I think it's a genuine game. It's a genuine game that people will pay money for, that is getting reasonable reviews. And yeah, so I think when you look back, you don't quite appreciate, or you appreciate better the steps you took to get where you are. So, yeah.
6: No, you should feel really proud. It's a big moment to be able to release a project like this. Everybody in this room has gotten their hands on Rita and been able to play it. Yeah, I first saw it at PAX when you were part of the Indie Showcase winner selection, where we got to check it out and play it at PAX. And ever since that moment, I'm like, well, no, I want to see this game and play it upon release. And so it's always been a game on our radar. It's very cute. I'm going to describe it, and then you're going to take over and tell me a better description
12: for it. No worries. I've had some practice over 3 years. Yeah.
6: But essentially, you play as Rita, who is a little chick, a small chicken, who is in this big world where a lot of the physical properties of the world have to be created via crossword style puzzles. So you might be exploring the world and you come across an A and a C and an S or a whatever, little platform moments to often get to those things. And then you utilize those words to fill in crossword style clues. And let's say, I think the very first example in the game is the word ramp. And so you create a physical ramp in the real world by solving that crossword, which allows you to access new areas and to continue the puzzle, meet new characters, and see what the rest of the world has to offer. Is that a decent way to describe Rita?
12: Yeah, it's pretty good. You should have done my job the last couple of years. I guess I would just add to it that, it had sort of an old-timey feel. So the character is based off my grandmother. That was her middle name, Rita. So I really wanted to have that sort of old-timey newspaper kind of feel of it. It's technically set in the year she was born. So it's a bit of a mapping of her life onto this, you know, fake cartoony kind of world. You have an old-style newspaper. It starts off, it's called the Aspendale Chronicle in that, you know, that classic newspaper font. Mm-hmm. So just really trying to hit that vibe with that. And then, yeah, like you say, all the puzzles are word-based puzzles. So you start off mostly doing crosswords, but by the end, as Luke was saying before, you're doing rebus puzzles, you're doing anagrams, you're doing emoji uh-huh. puzzles, you're doing word searches, you're doing, by the very end, you're doing some Sudoku. So,
1: and that evolution, by the way, is really cool. Like, when I first saw this at PAX a few times and played the demos and stuff, I was like, oh, yeah, it's a crossword game. That's cool. I was really impressed that, like, I love a word game. Mm-hmm. I love a word puzzle. Uh-huh. I was the kid that used to get the newspaper every week and do the word puzzle. Puzzles before my parents could even read the news, you know what I mean? And so to then have all these different versions of word puzzles, like an old newspaper, like it really, it tapped into that sort of childhood grabbing the paper and just filling it out with a pen and then crossing it off or circling things. Yep. Like it's a really satisfying progression.
12: Yeah, it's funny you say that. I used to grab the paper as well and like, which page of the puzzle, flip straight to that. Yep. Like, yeah. So, and you know, part of that was doing it with my grandmother. So do you remember like the Lovitz? I think Lovitz magazine had all the word puzzles in it.
1: Yeah,
12: so it's inspired by a bit of that. And she used to always put rings around her letters and most people would put lines or things. So all those little things are in there. And to your point about the variety and like trying to keep the mechanic fresh, I feel like it's hard to... any eyeballs you can get on your game is good, but if you get stale quickly, like people are not afraid to walk away, particularly at PAX and things like that. Right. Their time is poor. So I am kind of, I'm pretty proud of the way that you think you know what the word puzzle is going to be and then, or you're doing a word, or you're doing an inverse crossword. Like just trying to keep it fresh. So I think that played out pretty well. And yeah, if you, like you're saying, if you think you're just going to do crosswords the whole time, that's definitely not the case.
6: Mm. Yeah, it's really, really cool. And you know, it's also anecdotally speaking. So my partner doesn't play video games really, but he is interested in titles like this that he can enjoy because it's not mechanically intense, but it does require some kind of brain power and puzzle solving. So he's been really interested in Reader. Has that been your kind of experience with other people too? Is like this is an accessible game or a game that is for, you know, kids and older people and like, you know, everybody can kind of enjoy?
12: Yeah, I think it's like a gateway game, kind of.
6: Gateway game.
12: I think, yeah, one setup I've noticed people do would be like the kid would be playing and the parent would be sort of backseating.
6: Sure.
12: The kid is really good at the platforming and running around, but then they need a bit of help with the words and the anagrams and things. So that's like a really nice setup. I've had a lot of messages from people saying, oh, I gave this to my mother or my father or even my grandmother to play and they don't play video games and I helped them a little bit. And that was like a really nice, nice... sort of symmetry of where the game come from for me to then have people having a similar experience. Like, although I played Scrabble with my Nana and, word finds in the paper, they're doing it in a digital space and maybe... You know, the idea of that connection and the bond is still the same. So,
1: and also, Elliot, who don't mind me saying, but your lovely partner, English is not his first language either. So, I mean, Reader, it feels like very accessible in that regard too. Like it's, do you play with him? Do you sort of backseat sort of support there? Or?
6: Well, this is why, so he was also with me when we first played it at PAX, right? And this is also something we've done throughout our relationship is we do crosswords and stuff because not only is it a fun communal thing we can do, but it's actually learning. Helping him to build up his English skills. Yeah. So Reader, in that sense, could be used as an educational tool.
12: Yeah.
6: Like, is that something that you foresee? Is like, could you get this game into schools?
12: I saw that question in the brief and had a little think about it. I'd be hesitant to call it necessarily an educational game. I'd say it's like incidentally educational because in the educational space, there's just so many amazing apps for learning just everything and nothing that I would have the level to teach people. So I think it's sort of like learning accidentally. So it will trick you into learning a few things. It's interesting you say the second language stuff. I guess something we can discuss now or later is that we are going to Tokyo in a few weeks for Tokyo Game Show, where Reader will be shown for the first time to a non-English audience.
1: Right.
12: So it's going to be a very interesting test to see how well it goes down. But at the very least, it's that angle of like learn a few words, learn some English language, basically.
6: Yeah, it'd be fascinating. I'm super interested to see how that ends up going for you. I think you'll probably have really good results because, interestingly, when you say, you know, it's kind of incidentally an educational game, I actually think that's stronger than a game that comes in wanting to be an educational game, because sometimes those types of games are people see them as an education game.
1: Smell
6: and
1: it.
6: they smell it, it reeks yeah, yeah, of it, yeah. And they're turned off by
12: the kids
6: it.
12: Kids won't like that.
6: But correct, which is why, you know, even even now, I won't back down. You should consider seeing if this could be used in schools, because it has value beyond education, which is what the kids care about.
12: Yeah.
6: And so they see it and play something like this, and they're not even considering it an education game.
12: Yeah, I think like that's the best way to learn, right? You spend hours and hours because you're trying to make this, you know, Lego mold, or you're trying to build something in the yard, you do it with your friends, and all of a sudden you've figured out all these things, and they stay with you. I think that's like one of the best ways to learn as a person. So I'll consider reaching out to the schools, but I think it's still very competitive. And
6: of course,
12: but in the theme of that, like, and maybe this is my personality, but the way I like to do it is that I don't really want anything to be in your face. Like, I don't want to say, hey, you're going to learn something from this game. Like, maybe I'll hook you in. It looks kind of cool. Like, oh, I'll play this. And then most people say, oh, it's a cute game. It's a platformer. And then they have one or two puzzles and they're like, oh, this has actually got a bit more depth in the puzzle. So I don't want to like lead with that. But then if you play the game a bit further, as you guys have seen, there's like, as for me anyway, quite a personal story with my grandmother in there. So I don't want to lead with any of that. I prefer it to sort of, you know, lead soft. And then when you like it, realize what's going on, you're like, oh, this is actually, yeah. So like, again, incidental education or learning, and the incidental maybe storytelling.
1: But just naturally as well, word puzzles, right? They're, you know, scientifically proven to help in terms of like keeping your brain active and thinking about different skills and language, and older folk as well, like keeping their brain active doing word puzzles is really, really important. So I think it naturally taps into that in a cool way too.
12: Yeah, cool.
6: That's a really great game, really wholesome, really sweet. And I love a word puzzle, which is going to be very crucial for this broadcast, because when we come back, we will be dissecting word puzzle video games right here. Checkpoint on Joy.
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6: Welcome back. 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My name is Elliot, joined here by Luke, by Victor, and our special guest, Martin Stradling, founder of Spork Tank, who just released video game Rita. Now, we've been distracting each other for this entire second half of the broadcast, as we've been talking about word puzzles while simultaneously trying to solve word puzzles live in the studio. I'm going to take a quick break from that. We'll revisit it in a second. But Martin, if we come back to you and back to Rita, the game's been out for about a month now. Yep. What's been the reception? How have you felt from the players who've been able to get their hands on this thing?
12: Yeah, really good. Like, you know, on the whole, really good. I was sort of nervous at the start. Like I said before, I hadn't tested the late game a lot. And, you know, aside from a few family members and one or two testers, the late game was my testing only, especially the very ending, which I wanted to keep secret, which I still won't spoil today, which was very special to me. So I was very glad when the first few people played that and it really landed. You get a lot of touching messages about, like, you know, without, again, spoiling things, but like reminding people of their own grandmother or grandfather and their relationships. So that's been like the most special. Like, there's so many good little reviews, like, you know, from people who maybe they have six games in their account and one review, and they're like, well, they've gone out of their way to do this first review for me, and they're like, it's pretty nice. So in that regard, it's going well. We did manage to get on the front page of Steam for like 2 hours or something. So I don't know if that's as relevant as it used to be with the new personal calendar thing. So yeah, that was really good. Thanks to you guys, we've now got a Metacritic, a proper Metacritic. So that goes on the Steam page. We've got verification from Valve for Steam Deck. So yeah, all these nice little wins on the way. It's been very good. And like I always say, I have nothing to compare it to. So
6: sure,
12: happy at the moment.
6: But have you got like, have anybody DM'd you or emailed you or like been like, here's this special moment that I got to experience?
12: Yeah, so many.
6: Any like, stories that we can share that people won't be offended that they're out there?
12: I mean, a lot of them are people I just don't know. It's so nice. You know, there's special ones like, you know, when my family play it, it's very nice, and they've each sort of been playing it at a different rate, and then they contact me and they say, oh, it was, you know, it was really beautiful. So that's good. I can't think of any quotes off the top of my head, but the theme of it is just like, you know, it was a very special experience for them to play, and, you know, things like, I wish I could play it again for the first time. So it's, yeah, it's a, like someone told me once, it's not going to please everybody, but the people it does please, it's really nice that they really like it. I think it can kind of be an evergreen game. Like, it's not going to get overtaken. Like, it's not trying to be high fidelity. It's not trying to be anything that it isn't. Like, it's not a made-up story. It is my story. So I think it should be relevant for a little while. Yeah.
6: So cool. What comes next? Like, what's next for Reader? Next for Spork Tank? Next for you? What comes up on the horizon?
12: On theme, we're talking earlier, Luke was saying about, you know, studios doing smart business things. Victor was saying, like, this is an obvious step for a company. So obvious step for me, I want to keep growing the studio. We got selected to go to, I mentioned earlier, Tokyo Game Show. They call it Selected Indie 80, so only 80 games from over the world, and we're very lucky to get a spot. So
1: cool.
12: A free spot at Tokyo Game Show is, like, pretty incredible. I've never been. I don't know what to expect. But we're going there in 2 weeks from now, 2 weeks or 2 days. So I've got to get, like, a Japanese build ready to go, and hopefully we meet some people there. We've got that. Then if that goes well, it makes sense to localize to Japanese, probably Chinese after that, and then maybe the rest of the top 10 languages on Steam. That's like a smart way to go.
6: Mm-hmm.
12: You know, if you just told me you had infinite time and money, I'd love like Rita dailies. I feel like that would be a cool thing.
6: Oh,
12: I would love, like,
6: wow, yeah,
12: you make your own puzzle and send it. Like, you make one and you send it to Luke.
6: Like level
12: and you,
6: creators.
12: Well, you made your own crossword here, right? So, you know, send that along with a nice, you know, the paper would be there. You'd have a nice little message or that kind of thing. So that's like pipe dream stuff. But smart stuff, I think, is localization. And then maybe smart stuff, if the ducks align, would be a Switch port, because it feels like it should be a Switch game. That's the Rita side of it. But the studio and Spork Tank and myself, we're coming to PAX again this year. So, yeah, we've got a different game, which I'm happy to talk about as well, called Batography. It was a free game that we did a while ago, and we got a bit of coverage, and now we're sort of exploring what we can do. And I'm really, again, business smarts about it, learning that you can't market, you can never market too early. So, like, we're getting on this one, like, very, very early. And we've got, you know, a bit of a following. We've got 1,000 followers on Instagram already, which is, like, crazy good, thanks to the team that are doing that. Just being a bit more clever about it, basically.
6: Good.
12: Yeah.
6: Well, where should people go if they want to follow you, follow what you're working on, follow your games?
12: Sporktank.com is the starting point. That'll take you to all the socials, to all the Steam pages. If you're only going to do one thing, it's Steam. Like, that's still where you have to live and die, I think, as an indie. But if you want to do a bit more support on the socials and everything, is accessible by the website. If you're in Melbourne, come to PAX. Come say hello. We've got a cool booth. We've got cool people. We should have some fun things there. Maybe some word puzzles for Elliot.
1: Throw back at him.
12: That's get involved physically in the world and online.
6: Definitely. Go check out what Martin and Spork Tank are doing. I think Reed is incredible.
12: Thank you.
6: Have a look. At least watch a trailer. Check it out. Thank you so much for your expertise, you coming on the show, talking to us about word puzzles, talking to us about Rita, also providing your own word puzzles for us to solve throughout the show for those who have been listening. I took another quick peek at some of the emojis that you had sent us that kind of create video game names.
12: Yep.
6: And please correct me if I'm wrong, but what I'm looking at here is like a hole in the ground, a night sky, a caterpillar. Is this Whole O Night Silk Song?
12: 100%.
6: And below it...
10: How did you even get that?
6: I'll talk you through my methodology after the show, Victor. But below that, I think this is a particularly funny one. Earlier we had Port Tall, and this is Port Tall 2.
12: Yes.
6: As you've just doubled up here.
12: Yeah.
6: Did anybody else have any puzzles that they wanted to provide solutions for?
1: I know the three robot arms.
12: Yeah, so
1: look at that. Like, there's three robot arms side by side. They're different colors.
12: Yeah, that might be enough to give it, even verbally. It's very big at the moment.

0: in a row and make it sound reasonable.
1: Well, you've done that for us.
0: Yeah, it's more of a brain tease. People can have a think about it. Won't spoil it.
1: I love that. What about we go back to the crosswords? Yeah. So I have offered up some crosswords. Oh, Luke finished it. Does anybody else want to provide answers before Luke just blasts?
0: Yeah, I'll jump in with my minimal ones and
1: please
0: then you can run it home. We've got...
1: read out the clue and then the answer.
0: Platforming hero who lacks connected limbs. I think is Rayman.
1: It is Rayman.
0: Yeah, I love that game. Australian marsupial, good at spinning. Five letters, so we think it's Crash.
1: It is Crash.
0: Bandicoot. Yep.
1: Not Bandicoot, you're right. It is Crash.
0: I haven't been writing them down as I go, so I'll handball here.
1: Luke? Victor?
2: There's 23 down. That was Fungal Royal Servant. That's Toad, right?
1: It is Toad. Nice.
0: That's a good one.
1: Well done.
0: Yeah.
1: Luke?
3: Hero of the Dragon Realms. Five letters. Starts with S for those playing at home because it's Astro as answered earlier.
1: Yes.
3: Spyro.
1: It is Spyro. Oh,
3: the Dragon.
1: Spyro the Dragon.
0: Oh. Yeah. Good, good.
3: I also, tricky one, Elliot, but the wizard from the Plucky Squire, 10 letters.
1: Yep.
3: But it helped that it started with M and ended with the letter D from previous solutions. And I was like, what's that dude's name? It's Moonbeard, right?
1: It is.
3: Oh, it's a cute name for a wizard, Moonbeard.
1: 9 letters technically, but you know.
3: Oh, whatever. Look, I'm in...
1: I'm just for the people playing at home.
3: I'm in radio, not math, okay? 13 down was the elongated Nintendog's mascot.
1: Yes.
3: It's got to be a sausage dog, a Dachshund.
1: It is.
3: Which I'd probably spell wrong, but that's the answer.
0: That's a hard one to spell.
3: Yeah.
0: The middle of the word doesn't matter.
1: Those are Germans.
3: I just know that's what it is. calm down, Elliot. 16 across, we've got a famous Aussie studio with a love for fruit and bugs.
1: Mm-hmm.
3: It must be the fruit in fruit the title.
0: Ninja. The Fruit Ninja guys?
3: No, Team Cherry.
1: Yes, it is Team Cherry.
3: The hollow-eyed little bug dude.
0: Yeah,
1: I thought the Fruit Ninja guys would be a red herring.
3: It didn't fit for a while.
1: It fell for it. Yeah.
3: But again, the other letters from other answers helped me get there, which I appreciate. 9 across, we got the Orange Pac-Man ghost, 5 letters, second letter L.
1: Mm-hmm.
3: I couldn't tell you the names of which was which, but I believe based on that it's Clyde.
1: It is Clyde.
3: Because Inky Blinky.
1: Stinky.
3: Stinky. And
1: I don't know if it's Stinky.
3: Stinky Blinky, something
1: Pinky.
3: And Clyde.
1: Pinky. Pinky.
3: And Clyde.
0: Nice.
3: Which is good.
1: Is that all of them?
3: 12 down, another Aussie game. The Something City told by a modern storyteller. So that's the Forgotten City.
1: It
3: one of my favourite Aussie games ever made.
1: Developed by a modern storyteller.
3: So good. I remember that the Celeste protagonist's name is Madeline.
0: Yes. We were talking about that
3: which
0: before.
3: Took me a bit. Yep. But then again, the letters for the other parts, as per crossword lore, definitely helped.
1: So that's for the clue. Iconic trans character who climbs Mount Celeste.
3: That's most of them. There was the bisexual god of death from Hades.
1: Yes.
3: Thanatos?
1: It is Thanatos.
3: Yeah. I think that's it. I think that's all of them.
1: Well done.
3: Right.
1: I'm really surprised and happy that you, as a collective...
0: Doing it while talking, while doing other puzzles, while doom scrolling.
1: Which is incredible.
0: Like, incredible.
3: I was quiet for a bit.
2: To be honest, I was like, do I want to look this up? But then I was like, these puzzles needed to be
1: solved. That's kind of not the idea. Yeah.
2: These puzzles needed to be solved like manually. So I kind of gave up once I realized I reached the end of my rope because I was like, I can't think of it.
1: No, you all did very, very well. Luke and Victor... Thank you for joining me today.
3: Thank God you had me here, Elliot.
1: I know. What would we have done?
2: It's good
1: and
2: to be here.
1: And obviously to our special guest, Martin, thank you so much for your time today and talking to us about word puzzle games, language puzzle games, and of course, Rita. Thank you for your time.
0: Yeah, thank you for having me. Pleasure. Let's do another game and come back in another few years.
1: Yes, done.
3: Ooh,
1: you're now locked in. Yeah.
3: Oh, every time you make a game.
0: We don't know how many years yet, though. We don't have years. Yeah.
3: Jeez.
1: Yeah, well, figure it out.
0: Yep.
1: Your sounds lifetime good. Divided by the 7 or 8 games you want to make.
0: Yeah, sounds good. You guys have your own 13 years already, right? Still rolling?
1: Exactly.
2: Life is long. We'll be here.
1: Yeah, we'll be fine. And thank you, everybody, for joining us on this journey to talk about word puzzle games. Obviously, keep sticking around to both Joy and the Community Radio Network because more awesome radio is coming up. And we'll be back next week for another awesome episode of Checkpoint right here on Joy. Bye.
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2: 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This is the interview and I'm Eleonora. Welcome. We are broadcasting from Adelaide, land of the Kaurna people, and I pay tribute and respect. 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And in South Australia, we have an educational broadcasting licence, and I believe we're still the only one with that licence in South Australia. If you'd like more information about Radio Adelaide, being involved, maybe one of the other many beautiful programs here that are produced locally here in the station at Radio Adelaide, please go to radioadelaide.org.au and you can listen back to interview this segment and any other segment for about 4 weeks after they broadcast. And of course today is, well, it doesn't mean it's of course, however, it just happens to be that today is Wednesday the 2nd of September about 4:31 p.m. and if you'd like more information about interview or see pictures from behind the scenes, please check out the interview Facebook post. And yes, you're not mistaken, your eyes are not failing you. There are some posts that need to be updated from previous weeks and they will get there. They absolutely will get there because communication matters. We have sitting with us today in the studio with us, our guests. I'm very excited. Welcome, Sadie.
3: Welcome to myself and thank you for letting me come on tonight.
2: I'm really glad you could make it here today.
3: It's been weeks in the making, so yes. I am very honoured to be able to come and share some of my story with you tonight on interview.
2: Thank you.
3: Yeah, I'm really looking forward to it.
2: Oh, I think the privilege and honour is for me and for everyone listening in, truly.
3: Yeah.
2: Because you've had a bit of a journey.
3: I have, haven't I? Yeah. Shall I start at what happened 6.5 years ago?
2: That might be a good starting point indeed.
3: Yeah, I obviously moving from the UK nearly 27 years ago when I was in my early 20s and always being physically fit, having some health issues along the way with arthritis and a bit of high blood pressure and sort of managing that with a lot of activities, netball, walking, hiking, seeing some of this beautiful country and especially the Adelaide Hills, which became quite a favourite. And just before we went into the pandemic, I had a diagnosis with early breast cancer. And it came from the left field, I must admit.
2: And what a time.
3: I know.
2: The pandemic, when everything's just shutting down.
3: I know. And actually, I was only saying the other day that it was sort of not good news, but it was probably a good time to have it because it was where we were all then practicing some isolation. And I said I felt that the spotlight then wasn't just on me as the friend that has just been diagnosed or the daughter or the best friend, that we were all collectively and globally going through pretty stuff. And so I got diagnosed finally on the 12th of February.
2: You remember that clearly?
3: I do. It's my new D-Day, aka diagnosis day. and then within, a week, the 19th of February, I had my first surgery, one of eight over the last 6 years, but haven't had a surgery for a couple of years now.
2: Eight surgeries.
3: Not all breast cancer related. I had a thyroid removal that was obviously endocrine that had some nodules on it, but that wasn't really linked to the breast cancer. But I still say, it's an endocrine part of our body. And then an oophorectomy. I know all of these, there was a thyroidectomy and then an oophorectomy.
2: It is an oophorectomy.
3: An oophorectomy is actually an ovary removal.
2: Oh, ovary.
3: Yeah.
2: Oophorectomy.
3: I know.
2: I heard noove, so I was like, what's a noove?
3: What's this new thing they're doing? Yeah, so an oophorectomy. It was suggested actually to have the oophorectomy. Oh. I hope I'm saying that for anybody clinically that's listening. And it's the way I've been saying it for a few years, is it was to remove my ovaries because my early breast cancer was hormone receptive, ER/PR positive. So estrogen and progesterone was nicely feeding the tumour, and then it was HER negative, which was a positive in terms of it not being too insidious and the garden variety. So we could treat it, and then we did. There was a 2% benefit of having chemo, and at the time I took the risk and didn't take it. So I'm on really strong drugs for 10 years, so another three and a half. But I had my clearance last fortnight, that everything is still okay.
2: Congratulations.
3: Yeah. I still get nervous. Yeah. I think I said to you the other day, I still get nervous with the lead up to it, because you just don't know.
2: That's understandable.
3: And the innocence of the diagnosis in the first place was, I only watched this on telly. You don't see yourself being the one that is going to receive a diagnosis of any condition, really. So that was my journey.
2: Is that pretty new thing, the opportunity to take the strong drugs instead of chemotherapy?
3: I think what happened was that, and my husband remembers it, is what we saw on the screen with my breast surgeon was just a screen full of little people. And it was based on an NHS software, I believe. And basically, the more we did, the more little people got highlighted, which gave you that percentage rate of survival post the four,
2: when you say little
3: years.
2: People, I'm a bit confused.
3: I know, like little symbols, So it was like a computer generated on the screen, which I know people can't see me pointing at your TV screen.
2: But I'm guessing it's like an image of
3: chest. It's like the toilet symbol of female and male.
2: Oh, okay.
3: And the more we did, say the drug, and then the oophorectomy, and then having monthly Zoladex injections, which they treat prostate cancer with as well, but normally every 3 months, whereas mine was every 28 days, that was against mimicking a menstrual cycle. If we did all of that, the more chance of my survival would be obviously a benefit. And they usually use that 5-year marker, which anyone, if you speak to anybody that's had a diagnosis with cancer, it's like, what do you mean? What happens after that? Yes. Do I need to worry? I think it's always at the back of your mind, though. So the 2% of the chemo was there. They say, my surgeon said, we have to tell you that there is a benefit, and some people do choose that 2% to make the 100%. But I was quite happy with the 98%, Eleonora, to be honest. And so far, so good.
2: And what's involved with taking the strong drugs?
3: It's a tablet every day. So you take it every day for 10 years. It used to be 5 years. And then I think there was a choice as to whether you continued. They do prefer now for you to take it for the full 10 years. Not so, saying that it doesn't give you side effects. Yeah. It certainly does. You know, memory, definite cognition, not a spark. Arthritic fingers. Had my right toe joint removed. I know, 18 months ago, had my foot in a beautiful black Darko shoe, the one that you see people wearing when they've had a foot or ankle. I was in one of those for 6 weeks, and even having to sleep in it.
2: Oh, no.
3: Yeah, so that was arthritis, osteoarthritis. Which,
2: from the side effects.
3: Yeah, the side effects, but also the fact that I was acutely put into menopause. So I was probably very in the sort of mid to latter stages of perimenopause. You know, we know a little bit more around that now. And I still went into all of this not knowing really what my symptoms would be having menopause, because my mum said she didn't really suffer too much. And with that, though, is it put me through into more study and became a menopause coaching specialist, because I thought, I know now what this all means. So arthritis and the lower oestrogen. The lower oestrogen obviously has effects on your brain, because you need your oestrogen to help with cognition. But also because of that, it gives you those earlier stages of aging. So,
2: does that mean you couldn't use oestrogen?
3: Not valid for HRT, because that's putting oestrogen back in.
2: So you won't be able to use it?
3: No. Oh. No, I know. And I said, my first question was, will I turn into a man? Because I haven't got any oestrogen. But you do still have it. There are plenty other parts of our body that generate estrogen. So
2: it's the ratio, isn't it? It's the
3: quality. Yeah, yeah, yeah. It's quality over quantity, I think, as well. And somebody said to me only today, because it's my birthday next Monday.
2: Oh, happy birthday.
3: Oh, thank you.
2: Shall we sing happy birthday? Let's go. Okay, oh, we'll do that too.
3: We don't have to do that now. You know, you can turn my mic off if we're going to do that. And they said, well, good, happy birthday. You've made another year. And I tell you what, it's very rare that somebody says that, because I know they know that I had breast cancer. I'm like, well, actually, you're right. So I stood at the traffic lights going, yeah.
2: Yeah.
3: Because I've tried not to make it about me. I've actually made it about others. So we can talk about that along the way and what I've done as a positive out of the experience, to be honest, because I found my lump myself, and we'd just come back from a beautiful holiday in Port Fairy. And I'd been I'd had a mammogram in 2014. And I was early 40s then, so you've women of younger, obviously, tissue, they've got dense breast tissue, and it wasn't seen. The chances of it being there starting to morph itself into a tumour is probably highly likely, because mine was a slow-growing tumour. And that would have sit quite well with some swelling that I had when I was working at one of the other councils. And I remember rubbing it. And somebody said, what are you doing? I said, I just feel a bit like puffy and swelly.
2: Oh, wow. It was a muscle thing?
3: I thought it was just a pulled muscle at the gym and all of the things that you can look back on. But you don't go around worrying about it. Mm. So I saw an acupuncturist and they said, oh, it might just be a little bit of lymph fluid stuck there. So we did a bit of cold laser. But I think, even still today, like we're talking about it, is that that had some correlation with what was going on in there, but it just wasn't showing up. So I found it, and it was 3 centimetres, just under the breast, next to the rib cage. And I thought, because I'd been doing all this wonderful HIIT training, being an early 40er, still keeping fit and doing some silly things and burpees, maybe I pulled something.
2: Work?
3: That was my gym. A friend of mine actually used to run just a local community hall gym sessions with HIIT and Les Mills, and I said, yeah, I'll come and support you. So certainly enjoyed it, but thought I'd actually pulled maybe a muscle, because it didn't feel your stereotypical P. Yeah. And that's what I would say to anybody, men and women, that are thinking that it is still within the breast tissue.
2: Because
3: mine was actually sat underneath.
2: Men can get
3: breast
2: cancer.
3: Yes,
2: as well.
3: They do. I've known a couple of men who have had breast cancer.
2: And yes, I thought that was when you were pointing, because obviously this is radio. You're listening to Radio Adelaide, 101.5 FM, digital radio and online. An interview, and Sadie's, you're sharing your experience of breast cancer, how you were diagnosed at the beginning of COVID, and you found the lump, but it was sort of there were hints, however it wasn't like obvious, it wasn't going to show up yet, and it wasn't actually on your breast itself. It was sort of underneath, and when you pointed, you were sort of almost like on your rib cage, like underneath.
3: Yeah, and absolutely,
2: that's not my first thought of breast cancer at all.
3: No, it wasn't mine either. And my mum had cysts aspirated for a number of years. And then I remember my dad saying he knew that there was something quite not right with the last one, because there was a little bit of blood that came through, which says that there's something living there if there's a blood supply. I do remember having similar sensations to what my mum said in terms of a blood flow. And it was a very bizarre, like a fairy stroke. And I actually never asked anybody about that, but that wasn't that far, backwards. To actually finding the lump. So, but I'd lost some weight. I'd lost about 14 kilos, and everyone was like, but you look so great. And I felt so good, Eleanor. I'd made a concerted effort to lose the weight. And we then did find that I ended up having this multinodular goiter about 2 years after my diagnosis. So that had to come out. And that would have probably answered for my weight going up and down from a teenager, and having to really focus on fitness to bring that down. So, yeah.
2: So you were otherwise healthy and fit. Felt it. You felt good. You were
3: looking
2: good. Your skin was good. And this lump wasn't actually technically like on your breasts, and yet it was breast cancer.
3: Breast cancer. No inflammation, nothing. No redness. The only thing I noticed was, because I dropped the weight quite quickly, was that the right breast was certainly like half the size of the other one. And the innocence even of my husband, who said, oh, well, it's just because you've lost weight.
2: Yes.
3: And I felt the same, to be honest. I'm like, oh, everything's just falling off. Not knowing then really that behind the scenes, there was other stuff going on. And potentially that is also a sign if your breast sizes, which we naturally do have now, you know, anyway, as women.
2: Sizes.
3: Like they're not exactly the same. Mine are now anyway, because I have implants. That's the, I call them my floating devices now, because I chose to have a prophylactic mastectomy as well. Yeah, so I had the first mastectomy on the 19th of February, so a week out, and my dad supported me with going to the pre-op things at St Andrews here in Adelaide. Spent a whole day there, and I remember coming out and going, oh gosh, you know, that's a lot, pulling what I call nuclear waste through me to see if there's anything else in there. And I'm like, please don't find anything else. I didn't think this was going to happen like 2 weeks ago. So, yeah.
2: So what happened? You found the little pea size, sort of like on your rib cage. And then what did you think at that point? And did you go to your doctor and go, come on, like something's not right here? Or sort of like what happened at that point? Like how long did it go? Did you think, okay, hang on, maybe I should get this checked out?
3: Yeah, I think because we'd returned back from a holiday, and I can't actually remember the date that I was in the shower. I was in the shower. I knew it wasn't that far from coming back from Port Fairy, so it would have been about mid-January, and we were going to be going away for Australia Day. So it was in that sort of like fortnight.
2: And that's tricky because it's sort of like

Welcome to the Doo-Wop Corner. Welcome to your weekend. It's a celebration of the weekend. That's what we're doing here on Radio Adelaide with the Doo-Wop Corner, the happy hour. Yes. Thanks so much for Adrian. He filled in for Mike today for the last 2 hours and did a great job. Thank you, Adrian. It's Doo-Wop time now and we get warmed up. We have an interesting topic. Unsurpassed, not on the internet. Yes, believe it or not, I always find topics I haven't covered before. But we're starting off warming up now. Yes, for a happy start. Last week, I featured a song, and it was Hound Dog. But it wasn't by whom you expected it to be by. Not by Elvis, no. Freddie Bell and the Belltones. They were singing the song a year, recorded a year earlier than Elvis did. But Doris, the Double D's in Germany, asked, could you play the Elvis song? I offered it, and the Elvis song is coming up now. Here's Elvis with Hound Dog. We deserve it. Yes, go. You ain't

0: beautiful, great warm-up track for the Doo-Wop Caller for the start of your weekend. And you know what we're doing now? We're having the quiz question. It's a tough one. It's a tough one. We don't get the 15 this week. We don't get 15 of you responding. We have three of you away. I think Hilary and Willem, are you still here? Or you still here? But Sarah, you are not listening live because you have to work. You listen back later. So there is a loss of one of you. You have 3 seconds to recognize the song. It's a very famous song, but it's cut back dramatically. So see how you go. Let's see it twice. Yeah. Hep, hep. Hep. That's all I give you for now. And one more time, let's do it. Da, da, da, da, da, hep, hep. You know the song. I know you know the song. Let it continue playing in your head until you get to the main title. And then you send me a message. Yes, on your mobile. 0478-294969. The hotline number of the Doo-Wop Corner. Let me know. Let me know. It's a tough one. And followed by the number of Doo-Wop Corner family members who cracking the quiz question correctly. I'm saying 8. I'm very conservative. I'm going really low here. So that was the quiz question. There will be a level 2 coming where you get 6 seconds. So there is a little bit more. And I'll give you some more tips about the quiz question. What's the topic on the Doo-Wop Corner today? It is something, it's not covered on the internet. I couldn't find anything. Yes, it's a difficult topic. And I had to dig long and hard in my brain to find you the things we want to dig out. So it's about last week. We go back to last week. It's easier explained like that. That initiated the topic. I discovered a waltz rhythm last week. Perry Como. Hot diggity, hot diggity. 1, 2, 3, 1, 2, 3. Yes. It was a waltz. I discovered it was a waltz. And there was a second song. I didn't mention it on air, which also was a waltz. And I was like, how many more are there? Yes. So we're waltzing into the weekend this week. We do. 1, 2, 3. 1, 2, 3. It originates from Germany, actually. The waltz. Very conservative. In the second part of the show, I am introducing you to a new show. Very excited. I'm very excited. Friend of mine, Christine, she's coming on air tomorrow at 1:30 here at our beautiful station, Radio Adelaide. 1:30 to 3:30. But I get back to that later. We are with the waltz now. And just to illustrate how a waltz sounds like, I prepared a sampler. It's still the Doo-Wop Corner. Don't switch stations. There we have a waltz running in the background. It's not the music we play here. 1, 2, 3, 1, 2, 3, 1, 2, 3, 1, 2, 3. See? Constant 3 has an accentuates the first beat. Yes, you know what a waltz is now. Hearing it, I can explain it. But you just listen to a short track like this and you know, okay, that's a waltz. Waltz occurred on the Billboard charts too. It did, believe it or not. Because some people made it their own. And they had big hits with the waltz. So last week we discovered, and this originated the show, Perry Como, Hot Diggity, in the context of the dog show, the hound and horse show. Dog Diggity is in brackets stated here, and I bend it to our topic last week. So let's have a little sampler of a waltz rhythm-based hit from the 1950s. In 56 this happened. Perry Como, Hot Diggity.
1: Oh, hot diggity, dog diggity, boom, what you do to me? It's so new to me, what you do to...
0: Yes, we discovered that was a waltz. I played a song later on the show last week. That was also a waltz. While I was listening to it, I was like, yes, but I didn't mention it on air. It was brewing as a topic in my head for this week. So I kept it secret. And that was Patti Page with How Much Is That Doggy in the Window? Year 1953. Yes, they were both big hits back then. So let's have a look, listen to Patti Page just for a few, 12 seconds. Yep.
2: How much is that doggy in the window? The one with the waggly tail.
0: One, two, three, one, two, three, one, two, three, one, two, three. See? Amazing. And Hilary also agreed. The waltz, waltz. That was about Perry Como when I said it on air. So we are waltzing into the weekend today. That's the topic on the Doo-Wop today. Doo-Wop Corner Show today. I found a few songs. Here is Dean Martin coming up with That's Amore. That's Amore. 1953. It was number two Billboard charts as a waltz rhythm-based tune. Yes, it was his signature song. And Everybody Loves Somebody. Those two songs were his signature songs of Dean Martin. And we're going to hear a waltz-based hit song from 1953. Right now, Dean Martin, come on.

Another waltz. Fantastic. Tell me off if you find it's not a waltz. Stand corrected, but yes, I did my best. There is nowhere to look up the role of a waltz jump, a waltz rhythm in pop music from the 50s. It's not there. It's not on the internet. And I might try to produce a clip and put it on YouTube. It's just not covered. I don't know whether it wasn't a topic, but it's striking a little that it happened in the first part of the 50s mainly. That's not only, no, looking through it, I didn't find many songs where I was very sure or songs I wanted to play. So we have only a very few we are covering today. If you think you can think of more, which have a little bit of a pep and are not too waltzy and too like the sampler I played. No, we can't have that in a full version on the Doo-Wop Corner. We don't. Same with country and other genres. We just don't play them. Yes. Here is a lovely song. It's actually very, very slow, but it's almost a guarantee you're getting goosebumps because it's just so, so beautiful. It's from Breakfast at Tiffany's, 1961, Moon River. And it's from the movie Audrey Hepburn. Beautiful. It really touching. It doesn't belong on Friday afternoon where we go, go, go, where we are really geared up. But have a listen. Get your goosebumps now with the Doo-Wop Corner. It's also not a bad start for your weekend. Moon River.

This was the song I was most unsure whether it has a waltz rhythm, a three-quarter rhythm, but I found it has. Let me know what you think. If you have a different opinion, I want to hear about it, or if there's anything wrong. And I stand corrected, as I said. The next one, I'm reasonably sure it's a waltz, or what you hear, these songs. The two samplers I played, Dean Martin with That Summer Over, and Breakfast at Tiffany's Moon River, waltz rhythm in these pop songs, in these songs I know, which might surprise you. The next one might surprise you too. It's very tame. If it's waltz jump based, waltz rhythm is there. It's a more tamer song. It's more the songs a parent heard in the 1950s. We're having now Doris Day with Que Sera Sera. Yes, it's also coming up in a movie, I think. Is that right? No, I'm mixing it up with another song. Doris Day, however. And I believe it's a waltz rhythm we find in this very well-known pop song.

was a waltz. Waltz rhythm in a pop song. Dove stai che sera sera. Quite tame, but lovely. And we're enjoying it. There is no wild rock and roll on the show today. Maybe a bit later. Hold on. Yes, as I bass, there is something coming, sort of, a bit wilder. Yeah, definitely, in the second half. Listener 957, thank you. You wrote in. Hi, Carmen. This week, I will try to backfill for the resident doo-wop family experts who are currently not available. Fantastic. And you nailed it. 957. I can already announce you are a winner on the show. Thank you for doing that. That's fantastic. We also have someone I haven't heard from before. Big welcome, but we come back to that later. Now, waltz. Waltz-based songs. I have two here you don't know. You knew the songs before. They charted. They are really well known. The next one, you might even know it. I don't know, it's very tame, and I was a bit hesitant to put it on the show, but then I just grabbed it. Jerry Landis, does that mean anything to you? You know who it is. That was the name Paul Simon operated under before he became Simon and Garfunkel. And you know Simon and Garfunkel, Mrs. Robinson and so on. So that was his early time in music. He did really great tunes. This one is a tame one and just borderline to put it in. But I just did. Rock and roll, skater's waltz. Close to my heart in a way. Jerry Landis, aka Paul Simon. I never know, aka. Yes, just you haven't heard that. Let's bring Jerry Landis up now. Paul Simon. Very tame. Warning. She

0: Yes, they are sliding and gliding and skating along. How lovely. Yes, quite enjoyable. Yes, Jerry Landis. Waltz-based songs on the Doo-Wop Corner today. We waltzing. I'm waltzing you into your well-deserved weekend. That's what we're doing now. Yes. The next song is by Julia Lee. She is always quite cheeky, and we have a cheeky section coming up too. I haven't listened closely to the lyrics. They might be cheeky, so there might have to be a warning. But I don't think this song is. I didn't spend the time to really sit down and listen to the lyrics. It's waltz-based. That I found that out, definitely. 1949, very early song. After Hours Waltz. So that's what Julia Lee is doing. And it's the last waltz song I have listed here. And then we return to other things.
1: She wore a short velvet skirt and the brightest red tie.
0: We had that. We had that, Julia Lee. Come on.

touch of suggestiveness in the song the first time. Yes, she picks up on that theme in another one of her songs, and I'm sure I'll pull it out very soon for you. We've waltzed into the week, and today the first part of the show coming to an end. Look, we are in the middle of the show, 4:27. It shows here, that's the time here in South Australia, if you listen from overseas. I have to do a big shout out to John. John, you are not in Florida. That's where you live. You are in Germany at the moment, and your European tour is continuing. And you somehow managed to crack the quiz question to listen to the Doo-Wop Corner, despite being overseas. Thank you so much. The time is much better, isn't it, John? Because you would have 9 o'clock at the moment. Yes, just in a few minutes, it will be 9 o'clock on your end. In the morning, on a Friday morning. So that's much more suited than 2:30 in the middle of the night in Florida. Thank you so much for tuning in and spending your well-deserved holiday listening to the Doo-Wop Corner. Thank you, John. And you cracked the quiz question. I announced already two winners. So the number of Doo-Wop Corner family members who cracked the quiz question is larger than two. So I can give that away. Quiz question, coming back to that, level number two is coming up now. Two words to the title, year is 61, and Dion DiMucci was singing the song, 1961. And you get a sampler of 6 seconds. 6 seconds is not much, but quite a few of you recognized it. It's so, so short. It was only 2 seconds. That's what I heard before. And so many of you cracked the quiz question. Wow, you are fantastic. Here, second part quiz question. That's all. Dion DiMucci, year 61, he produced the song, recorded it, released it. Let me know, 0478-294969, or become a friend of the Doo-Wop Corner. If you're on Facebook, it's Carmen. And then the Doo-Wop Corner, which is all one word, no spaces in between, and all lowercase. And it's the one with the photo. There's a second Carm, the Doo-Wop Corner. Someone copied it, but didn't post anything on it, and no friends. So I don't know why that is sitting there. It's not me. I have a photo there. Yes. Yes, let me know. Looking forward to your answers. We have the Skippy theme coming up, and I haven't looked on the Facebook posting. I post 10 minutes before the Doo-Wop Corner starts. I post on Facebook, and quite a few of you are responding. Let's see, 7 responses. And also, Sarah is not on Facebook anymore, and she is not listening today. I'd like to read that out for you too. April's. So let's start that Skippy theme up. And you heard it in full in the second hour, in the last half hour last week. It was played in full. I promise you I would do that one day. But here I will talk.

It's so happy. I love this song. I'm still not over it. That will be here with us for a while. The Skippy Scene by Melbourne Ska Orchestra, by the way, recorded this song. And they are performing every now and then here. They performed recently at the Guff. Great band. Great band. So let's go back to Sarah, who posted today just half an hour before the show. You writing, Sarah, in Country Victoria. Hi, Carmen and our doo-wop family. I'm working during the show. We'll hear you on catch-up. Can't wait for my weekend to begin. And I hope it begins very soon, Sarah. Thank you for letting me know and keeping in contact. That's fabulous. You would have cracked the quiz question too. I just know you would have. You would have. Yes. April and Tony and Creambian are writing, let's waltz into the weekend with Carmen and all doo-wop family. Have a wonderful weekend. April and Tony, you know what you've done? I changed my post on Facebook. I had the title as Walking Along. And then I saw your post. Let's waltz into the weekend. Yes. Waltzing into the weekend. You changed the title of the show today. Thank you so much. That was much more suitable. I really loved it. Thank you. Hilary and Willem in Gulva are writing, wow, it's warm enough to sit outside. It is warmer. It is coming, changing topic. It is getting warmer. For a few hours over lunchtime, afternoonish, and I think the predicted temperature today was 21, and it should be around 20. That's the forecast for the next few days for Adelaide. That's an enormous improvement. And you know what? Next Tuesday, it's officially spring in Australia. Yes. It's fabulous. It will be the 1st of September next Tuesday. And we are welcoming, I'm welcoming spring. Not everyone is happy when it's getting warmer. I really am. And it looks as if you are too, Hilary and Willem, because it's warm enough to sit outside for a while with a cold beer this afternoon, you're writing. It seems quite a while since we've done this. Yes, yes, I think around April. Maybe there was one Friday in May, but I think it all died out then, and that's a little while. I think it was April. You also wrote, I think that we will be surprised by the number of waltz tempo songs today. Yes, you know the song so well, but you never think about the rhythm. Willem can think of some Elvis 3/4 time tunes. Ah, some songs contain the word waltz, but they are the normal 4/4 tempo. I know, I found a few too. I searched for the word waltz in my 1 million song collection. And then quite a few were coming up. But when I tried to count the tempo, it was a 4/4. Do you call it 4/4? The standard tempo used usually in pop songs, even in the 50s. So it's not a common occurrence to find a waltz-based jump, but they have a particular appeal, I find. Let me know what you think, whether you like the waltz-based songs. They're rather tame. You don't find a rock and roll song as such, I believe, as a waltz song. A song which really goes off and represents rock and roll as such. I stand corrected. Happy listening, everyone, from Hilary and Willem in Gulva. John. Hello, John. So nice to have you listening. This is our John from the US in Florida. But John is writing. It's 8:30 here in Amsterdam. Sorry, you're not in Germany, you're in Amsterdam. I met some Australians and told them about Carmen the doo-wop corner. Let's doo-wop. Oh, fantastic. Thank you, John. I might have more listeners tuning in soon. That's just fantastic. And the time must be so pleasant not to be in the middle of the night. Suddenly it's morning and you can listen to the doo-wop corner. Hilary and Willem, you cracking the quiz question. Thank you. Did I write you down? No, I didn't yet. But now. Now you are there. And number of listeners? Yes. Mm-hmm. Arne in Sweden, big shout out to you. You're writing, good morning everyone from Sweden. That is our Arne in Sweden, where it's
You are in your summer house. I believe you're still in your summer house. And I told you about what happens in Sweden. Some people have summer houses where they spend the summer. They're not as well insulated as the normal housing, but for summer they are just fine. And they're surrounded by a garden which needs upkeep. And it's just lovely to be closer to nature during the summer months, I can believe. Yeah. Hillary and Willem writing a second message. Elvis three-quarter songs. Ah, yeah. Yes, thank you. I might pick up on that. I missed out with those songs. Thank you. Fantastic. Now, what else is there? There's a little bit more. Caitlin, big shout out to you. You initiated the cheeky song section last week. It's a song on fire. Was that last week or the week before? By Noni Harris. That was just fabulous. And we have a cheeky song section this week too. Wolfe in Sweden, you told me you had shrimp egg salad. There's a suggestion for dinner tonight or a snack in between. Shrimp egg salad. Yummy. Sounds really, really nice. And you sent me some more AI songs, artificial intelligence produced songs. And I love them, but I never can play them on air. Now, might lose the show. It's not allowed to do that because of copyright issues. There's a valid reason to that. The Double D's in Germany, big, big shout out to you. Doris writing me a message about her experience with dogs. But she also wrote to me, she said, I weighed the eggs of my chicken and they range from 37 to 49 grams. Now, that inspired me to grab an egg from my chicken and mine was 34 grams. So mine is a little bit under. Maybe my chicken, she weighs 500 grams. Maybe she's a little bit smaller than yours, Doris. You wrote to me, dogs are lovely, lovely companions. They make lovely companions. And you told me about an experience you had where you went in winter. There was snow in Harz, that's an area in Germany. And there was a sled race with dogs where you and Dirk went, Double D's, Doris and Dirk. You went there and there were huskies and Malamute dogs. And they were pretty as a picture and they were very cuddly and one jumped on your lap. That was a great experience for you. Fantastic to hear. You made me aware of a song which was too country to play. And then you wrote, yes, please play Elvis with Hound Dog. I like Elvis. And we did that. That was a great start-up song. Thank you, Doris. And best wishes to Kuki and Peppino from the Double D's. Kuki is my chicken, the name of my chicken. And Peppy is my dog's name from a song, Peppino the Little Mouse. When I was looking for a dog name, I played that song, Peppino the Little Mouse. And I have to dig it out again when we get to the Rat and the Mouse show, which I prepared. And then I changed my mind and we are waltzing today. Undeniably, yes. So, in terms of festivals, Rock'n'Roll Festival will be on in Victor Harbour, 18th to 20th of September. That's coming a bit closer now. There's Lonnie Lee. You hear him in the last half hour. Play him. He's performing there. The Lincoln, the Overit, the Silverados. And I have a whole long schedule here from Hillary and Willem, who won't be able to attend because they go to a different festival. Yeah, celebrating their birthdays. They have quite some birthdays of you coming up. But we get there when the time comes. And John, your birthday is coming up soon too. Yes, I kept that in mind. So as we get closer, I give you a bit more overview of the schedule and what's happening in Victor Harbour at the Rock and Roll Festival. Yes, it's in about 3 weeks' time. That's when it's happening. Okay, I think I finished the little interlude talking for too long, as usual. Wolfe in Sweden, big shout out to you. You mentioned Three Blind Mice last week.
Byron Lee and the Dragonairs, and you mentioned James Bond. Dr. No is a movie. It's a calypso-based song, Three Blind Mice. I tucked that out for you. So here it is.

blind mice here and here. Three blind mice everywhere, searching all around for the cat. All over Kingston Town, pit-a-pat, they got the carving knife.

0: Three Blind Mice. Yes, Byron Lee and the Draconeers. They published this song in the year 1963, coming from the movie Dr. No, Calypso rhythm-based song. Yes. There is a new show. We're coming to a different topic now. There is a fantastic show which starts up here, and it's a friend of mine, Christine, Orange Blossom Special, and that's the name of the show, the Orange Blossom Special. And it's a cousin of the Doo-Wop Corner in terms of music. There will be live performances, two artists in the studio, but the really good ones. That's what Christine does. She is on with her first show here on Radio Adelaide tomorrow, Saturdays, and then continuing every Saturday, 1:30 to 3:30. I highly recommend to listen to her show. She has a lovely presenting style, very kind and warm. And yes, it's just really addictive to listen to her show. Steve O'Malley from the Saucer Men will be in the studio with her, and Frances from the Saucer Men. So she has already on her first show, she has two guests in the studio, and I can't wait to listen to her show. I helped her to record some promos this week. We have to produce a promo when we start a new show here on Radio Adelaide. We must produce a promo and forward it. So we did two. Here's our first one, and we can listen to it now. There.
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0: Lovely, Christine. And you heard it, rockabilly, hillbilly. That's a cousin of the Doo-Wop Corner, this show. It is. It's not quite the Doo-Wop Corner. And you know what? What happened? Christine made me aware. She made me discover my favorite band, the Overits. Yes, going back before I started here at Radio Adelaide. Thank you, Christine. Yes, if it wouldn't be for Christine, I wouldn't know the Overits. Or maybe I would have come across them sooner or later, but not at that time. And very grateful for that. That's just fantastic. And tomorrow, Christine will be on air. And if you listen to the Doo-Wop Corner frequently, we had Christine on air about 3 months ago. And we did a show together and informed you about the Custom Culture Weekend back then. I'm not sure, April. It was around April somewhere this year. Here's a song from the Saucer Men. From the Saucer Men, yes. And that's coming up now. And there's a guest tomorrow, Steve O'Malley and Frances. They are from the Saucer Men. And here's a song by the Saucer Men, which I'm playing now. It's All On Board, from the CD Gravy Train. The year is 2005. Local band, beautiful music.

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3: Yes, I'm just introducing a new show with my friend Christine. It's starting tomorrow. I get already feedback from Alex. Alex was writing, looking forward to listening to the new show, Orange Blossom. Yes, fantastic. The Orange Blossom Special is the title. And she, Christine, if you ask her, or you, I can pass it on to, she might not be able to do it tomorrow, but I think Bill Haley is not far-fetched, Bill and the boys, to be played for you, Alex. Yes. I'll pass that on. I think you might want to pass that on. Yes, it would fit into Christine's show. Cousin of the Doo-Wop Corner, a show quite similar to the Doo-Wop Corner, is starting tomorrow, if you missed just the last few minutes where I announced it. And it's called the Orange Blossom Special with Christine, friend of mine, at 1:30 tomorrow Saturday. And then every Saturday, 1:30 to 3:30. It's the first edition and it will be very special. And I can't wait to listen to Christine. There will be two guests in the studio tomorrow, Steve O'Malley and Francis. And they're both from The Saucer Man, which was the song we just listened to, The Gravy Train. Yes, all on board. No, not Gravy Train. Yeah, all on board. All on board. Produced in the year 2005. They produced many more songs. Lovely, lovely songs and a great local band. And Steve is wonderful. I know him for more than a decade. Steve O'Malley, he's lovely too. It's a must listen, honestly. We produced, just on Thursday, we produced two promos. I helped Christine to produce a promo. And here's our second promo. It's quite funny. It is. Now, let's have a listen.
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6: We won't make it, we'll be making it. Making it. Love, that is.
3: Yes, it was part of the promo. We couldn't stop laughing when we did the promo. It was funny. Yes, lovely. They were also the Saucer Men, I believe, in the second part of this promo. You can hear how professional Christine is, and she brings this warmth to her show, and you really notice she's a real person, and she's really with you, and she acknowledges listeners to just like I do, and makes them part of her show. So tune in tomorrow. Highly recommended. Tomorrow, 1:30 to 3:30. Don't miss out. Here's another song I asked Christine, what can I

play for you to announce your show. And she said, well, Lucky Seven. She works with Lucky Seven. She knows them for a long time. And there was support both ways going. Same with the Saucer Man. Lucky Seven. Here's Joey by Lucky Seven, our local swing band. Year 2010. That's when Lucky Seven produced this song.

0: beautiful sounds of our local band, Lucky Seven. So Christine is a cousin, musically, Christine's show, the Orange Blossom Special, is a cousin of the Doo-Wop Corner because she plays rockabilly, hillbilly, jump blues and ska and much more. Fantastic. Fantastic. We have an overlap there. It's not identical, but it is quite a bit of an overlap. And Alex writing, yes, please, Bill and the Boys, that will be fabulous, because I suggested to pass a request on to Christine. I can't promise it for tomorrow because she has her show quite well planned out, but maybe she will enjoy to have a request there too. Let's see. There's something exciting happening. We have a new Doo-Wop Corner family member, and I like to welcome Lucy. It's the first time I heard from you. Fantastic. And you cracked the quiz question. How good is that? Welcome to our family, Lucy.
1: 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Thank you for finding the Doo-Wop Corner. Now you are a part of our Doo-Wop Corner family. A big welcome.

just meeting up every Friday to celebrate our start of the weekend. And I know you are communicating on Facebook with each other, and that's fabulous. You can also always send me a message and I can pass it on air. And if you don't like me to do that, you just let me know and I keep it quiet. There is no problem at all. Yes. Hope you're enjoying the show so far. Highly recommended, Christine. Yes, that's happening tomorrow at 1:30 to 3:30 only on Radio Adelaide. Sizzling song has got to come up. Sizzling. Sizzling hot song. And we need a bit of a sound. It's not on fire, but it's quite hot. It's not for children's ears. Yeah. Bull Moose Jackson. It was too suggestive back then to be played on air. Radio stations refused to play the song. One of the best, Wikipedia is stating, one of the best double entendre songs of all times. That's on Wikipedia. Because there is a pregnant, they call it a pregnant pause between the word inch and record. And we just prick our ears to pick that up. He's taking out his big 10 inch. So not for children's ears, Bull Moose Jackson. Year is 1952. Cheeky, cheeky.

0: Except my big 10-inch record of the band that plays the blues. Well, the band that plays the blues. She just loves my big 10-inch record of her favorite blues.
1: She just loves my big 10-inch. That was a record back then, the 10-inch. 10-inch record. But there's a pregnant pause between inch and record. Taking off my big 10-inch record to play the blues. Lovely. Lovely. I like that so much. We keep that up, this segment, the sizzling hot segment, with the cheeky double entendre songs, the dirty blues songs. Yes. Chris, question, solution. It's about time, isn't it? Yes. We were hanging in there for quite a long time. Solution is Runaround Song. The year 61 was the number one hit in the Hot 100 back then. And Dion got the idea at an informal party. And he was improvising with others. And that became then the song. Where you had to guess the title. It was number two in Australia. I think that's why you knew, because it was played here and is still played occasionally nowadays. Occasionally. In the context of British invasion songs and all, if it's being played. Title, solution. Chris, question, solution is Runaround Zoo. And there was none of you, no one was wrong. Yes. One of you had to have a second attempt. That happened, or two of you needed a second attempt, but you came around, and that's really good. We're playing a tiny bit of it. We don't have much time left, but let me know. Playing it in full next week? Question mark. Just let me know. I'm more than happy to play it in full next week.

0: Oh, far too enjoyable, too faded out. I might just throw it in next week, but still, let me know if you want to hear it again. It was really hard to turn it down now. Really, really was. I have another song here, One Around Sue Is Getting Married, a follow-up song where we don't have time to play it. What a shame. So maybe we have to dig this out next week when we celebrate the next weekend. This one will be glorious. There is no rain. The temperature is up there where we want to have it. So what can go wrong? Woffy's writing, great show. Thank you so much, Woffy. You're having a cup of coffee. Woffy, you are in Sweden. And it's about 9, just after 9, 9:30 at the moment. 9:35. That's the time in the morning, Friday morning in Sweden and also in Amsterdam, where John is at the moment. John, who lives in Florida in the US. Yes. Joe, you are writing, laughing out loud, my song. I'm not sure which one, Joe, but I'm glad I'm hitting it. I'm glad I'm hitting it. So, tomorrow, just to summarize, tomorrow, Christine, new show is starting up on Radio Adelaide, very exciting. It's a cousin, musically, of the Doo-Wop Corner with Christine, and she is a beautiful, beautiful presenter. I can't praise her enough. Not only a friend, but a superior presenter. Very involving. Very involving. When you start listening, you don't want to stop. And the music is beautiful. 1:30 tomorrow. If you have any chance to listen, only on Radio Adelaide 101.5, there will be guests in the studio and will be a great atmosphere. Party time! Yes, celebrating the weekend a day later. We celebrate the start of the weekend. Christine is celebrating the weekend itself. And that's just... whew, interesting and lovely, and I can't wait to hear it. We have to go into the second section of the Doo-Wop Corner. If I can see, there's a happy ending which we never get to. Hold on, hold on. Ah, we got our Elvis back. He's coming around the corner. Happy ending, happy yes. Ending.
1: Tell me a story with a happy ending.
0: We lost him a while ago because we always run short with time. It's because I'm talking so much. I have to stop that. It's so hard. Here, let's go into the Australian section. I will be back just before 5:30. Welcome to the second section of the Doo-Wop Corner, which is Australian music only. Let's get started with the starting song, which is Ganga John. This is Australia.

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You're listening to Radio Adelaide 101.5 FM online and digital. This is the Doo-Wop Corner and my name is Carmen Kay. Let's get started.

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1: So not finishing after the Doo-Wop Corner. Friday evenings after The Wire is on straight after the Doo-Wop Corner, 5:30 to 6. And then we have Aboriginal Way with Caleb and Joy from 6 till 6:30. Then we have National Indigenous News Review from 6:30 to 7. Our Voices from the Kimberley from 7 to 8. And Vida is producing the show Who Said Ngaki. 9 to 10 is a Yarning Country with Chris. And finishing up is Deadly Beats with Woo Boy from 10 to 12. So there's always something happening here on Radio Adelaide.

hope you are still listening, because we missed a big part of the Doo-Wop Corner show. And that part, I was washing too much. That part, the solution of the quiz question. Bonbon Zoo. Yes, that was the solution. But I never got to the winners. There are so many of you. Let me read them all to you. Congratulations to everyone who sent their response in. And so many of you. And I really want to honor you. And I didn't. I got carried away. My apologies. John in Florida. On holidays in Amsterdam at the moment. You cracked the quiz question. Congratulations, John. Fantastic. And Woffe in Sweden. Congratulations, Arne in Sweden. You did it too. The Double D's in Germany. Doris und Dirk. Double D's. Congratulations. Jeff, you cracked it too. And Mr. Barker. Alex, April and Tony. Lucy, listener 957. And Hilary and Willem. How many are that? Quite a few of you. 14 of you. We're just missing Sarah to hit the 15. Sarah, you are missed here. The all-time record high, 15 of you cracking the quiz question. Who got closest with their guess? How many Doo-Wop Corner family members cracking the quiz question? Mr. Barker had the highest number here. Number 12. You guessed 12. Most of you were conservative, like me. I said 8. I was completely off. 14 is the magic number of you cracking the quiz question. 14. Mr. Barker, you are a double winner. 12. Most of you said around 10, 11, 8, and 7. That are the numbers I have here. Yes. Fantastic. Thank you so much for your participation. That's a rather high number. It really is. Thank you for tuning into the Doo-Wop Corner and joining our family to celebrate the start of your weekend. Hope you enjoyed the waltz-based songs, and it might have came as a surprise to me. I just discovered it last week by accident while the song was running. Hot diggity, hot diggity, 1, 2, 3, 1, 2, 3. That made me aware. There are old songs, and then How Much Is a Dog in the Window came, and there was a second one. It's not on the internet anywhere, and I wonder why no one picked up on differentiating and making a list of the songs back then who charted but were waltz rhythm based. Yes, if you find anything, let me know about it. And this weekend looks brilliant. The weather is holding up. There shouldn't be any rain in South Australia. And the temperature is actually knocking up to 20. That's a forecast. So I hope you enjoy. Or wherever you are, I hope you have a lovely, lovely time. Yes, and I thank you, Hilary, because you voted me on Facebook. How many people solved the quiz question? And I was like, oh my God, what have I done? Or what have I not done? So here we go. I hope you are still there listening. The solution was 14, with Mr. Barker being a double winner and quite international response too. We wish you a great time in Europe, John, on proceeding your journey, your travel, your holiday. And a big welcome to Lucy, to our Doo-Wop Corner family. Wonderful to have you on board. And I wish Christine a wonderful show tomorrow. Christine thanked me a few times. And dear Carmen, you are amazing. Yes, Joey, Lucky Seven, thank you. Thank you, Christine. I'm looking forward to your show. Don't miss tomorrow, 1:30, here on our beautiful station. We have so many wonderful shows. Cousin Musically of the Doo-Wop Corner coming up tomorrow. Tune in. Yes. And I have to go and leave you. Let you go into your well-deserved weekend. I hope you have a great one. The best one ever. I hope. I'm saying tschüss, bye, auf Wiedersehen from me, Carmen, and I'll talk to you next week for the celebration of your next weekend. But this one is looking brilliant. Enjoy, and when we come back together, it's officially spring in South Australia. Tschüss, bye, auf Wiedersehen from me, Carmen.

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1: Namani, Nyanyariwina Kudnoicha, Nyagana Yerubinamina, Tandanyanga, Kana Yatta, Tandanyanga, Dubruk Yeninga, Tawala, Tawala Dubruk Yeninga, Kana. Mani Naburdni. Greetings. This place is the land of my ancestors. It is the territory of the Kaurna Nation. We welcome you to our country. 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

0: that was an unexpected start to the evening. But it might have given you just a small sample of what we're going to be in for this evening. It's time for Songcatcher. A big thank you to the Nungawonga crew for some great things in the land of the Kaurna people and what's going on that's important to our Aboriginal Torres Strait folks nearby. But it's time for Songcatcher now, and that's where Adrian and I have a chat to songwriters about what they get up to. And, well, we're going to have some fun tonight. We're going to go back to the 70s, I reckon.
1: Or maybe even 60s.
0: Well,
2: a little bit.
0: Was there any punk in the 60s?
2: There was pre-punk in the 60s. There's definitely garage and punk-like things. The name punk didn't come until into the 70s. But
1: yeah, you get into the late 60s, you start getting stuff that sounds an awful lot like punk.
0: We're gonna rewrite Wikipedia by the end of this evening. I can feel it coming. That'll be fun. Anyway, we have the band Last Milieu.
1: Milieu. I'll correct you. Sorry.
0: That's all right.
2: No one will ever get this band's name right.
1: Yeah.
2: We will be that last band, is what people will know us as. But we are Last Milieu.
1: But if you try, it's Last Milieu.
2: Or if you're French, then it's all good.
1: Milieu.
3: And we don't get too many minutes into a program before Clayton mispronounces something normally anyway, so...
0: You've got to have a special power, and mispronunciation is mine.
2: But most people would probably just let it slide.
1: Yep.
3: Anyway, as we just heard, our guest tonight is a band called Last Milieu.
1: Well done. Thank you, Adrian.
3: Who you may not have heard before or of very much, because it consists initially of two people who moved to Adelaide only in 2025. So they haven't been here all that long, although they are now Adelaide residents.
1: That is true, yes.
3: Moved from San Diego in California.
0: In 25.
2: Been here a little over a year.
1: Yep. Mm.
3: So what brought you to sunny Adelaide?
1: I'm actually a dual citizen. My name is Andy Last, by the way. My husband, Jay Last, is guitar player for the band, and we both sing. And I'm also the drummer, although tonight I'm doing percussion, which is a little weird. And so I'm a dual citizen. My first husband was Australian. I lived in Queensland for a number of years and then went back to the States. And then we decided that the timing was right, and we visited Adelaide in 2019 and really, really loved it and thought it was a wonderful place and thought this would be a kind of place that would be fun to live. And then COVID happened, and so then that wasn't going to be happening for a while. And so then we finally came out in 2025. And we find that, you know, weather-wise, it's very similar to San Diego, which was one of the reasons that we chose it. We love the art, we love the culture, we love the parklands. Adelaide's just, it's got the right vibe for us.
2: People say this is a boring place, but it's really not. You just have to look.
1: Yeah.
3: We've always said that.
0: Yeah, we actually like interstate people to think that, then they don't come so much.
2: Exactly.
1: Yeah. So if anybody is listening interstate, this place is terrible.
2: And San Diego does the same kind of thing.
3: We also have with us tonight Stuart Bulk, who's the other part of the band, third part. You picked him up in Adelaide, so you...
2: He picked us up.
3: He picked you...
1: In May, So he's only been around for a couple of months.
2: He actually just at us and was like...
1: It used to be that... what did we used to say?
4: You say to people, he barged into our lives.
1: He barged into our lives, yes. But now Jay's changed it to he's launched himself at us, which is actually true. We were at a party, and he walked up to us and said, "You two are my new best friends. Tell me everything about you." And that's how we met. He didn't even know we were musicians.
0: That's
1: he didn't know
0: good.
1: Anything about us. Mm. And it's been true. He's been with us ever since.
3: That's a good pickup line there, Stuart.
0: Yeah, indeed.
4: I don't know if I remember it exactly that way, but it sounds pretty close.
2: It's pretty close.
4: I reckon that's about right. Yeah.
0: So we often reckon that Adelaide is a good place for music and making music and creative stuff. Like, there's lots of bands and good bands that have come out of here and travelled all over the place.
1: Yeah.
2: And there's us.
0: And there's you too. Yeah. Lastly, there's you.
1: And that's kind of the joke with our name. Everything is the last everything. It's, you know, last piece of paper. Yeah, well, yeah, they're all the last. You know, it's the last everything with us.
0: Mm. So Adelaide's a good place to come to.
1: Yeah,
0: you work that out.
1: Yeah.
0: And Australia, you had the choice of going, Well, I guess as a dual citizen, Australia became easy.
1: Yeah, yeah. It's my literally. Well, it was second home. Now it's first home. So yeah, this is. I think this is pretty much where we want to be permanently.
0: How much persuasion did Jay need?
1: None. And actually, we brought my mum with too, and she had never been to Adelaide. And she just came on faith that we said this place is awesome.
2: Is great, yeah.
1: And she came with us. So.
2: Okay.
1: And she loves it too. So
4: I'm still trying to work out why she's not in the band.
0: I think that's because Andy's got all the tambourines.
1: That could be. That could very well be.
4: Well, you know, she could play cowbell. You know, we all know how that goes.
3: Every band needs more cowbell.
1: That's right. Yeah. So yeah, it was interesting because Jay and I basically started out just playing music in our lounge room in San Diego and never had any designs on playing live or playing in front of people or anything like that.
0: How long ago was that?
1: 2011.
0: Okay.
1: Yeah. Which we met in 2010. We started playing music together in 2011 just for the fun of it.
2: We recorded some stuff and we did some video and put some things on YouTube, and that was kind of it. It was very sideline, and we didn't spend a ton of time on it. It was just like, you know, we'll do a little song, and then a year later, we do another.
3: It was always just as a duo. There weren't other band members.
1: Correct.
2: So. I would play the bass on stuff, so for the recordings, we would have a complete band.
1: We should probably actually specify that Jay is very, very into audio production, and I do video production, and I also do some voiceover and audio work as well.
0: Stuff.
1: So that's kind of where we live anyway. So it was really easy. You know, playing music is kind of what we were the worst at, and so it was like, let's make, you know, just play until we get good enough to actually record a song, and then just put the video on YouTube. Just for the heck of it, just for fun, just for something to do the two of us.
2: Just a project.
1: And so, yes, we would layer all sorts of different things on there, hand claps and tambourines and bass and rhythm guitar multi-track and everything, stuff. Whatever we wanted to do. And then make a video with, you know, two J's playing bass and guitar. And so, you know, we had fun doing that. And then once we moved to Adelaide, there was something about the change of scenery or something like that's what actually sparked writing a song for the first time. Everything we had done up to that point for 15 years was covers.
0: Mm-hmm.
1: And we would change them and make them more interesting and all that. But then it was getting here that I started working on the idea of writing a song about, you know, the things, the stereotypes of my generation, Gen X. And I am a latchkey kid. I was, you know, I come from a broken home. All of the things that I wrote into the lyrics of the song. And then thinking about it, you know, through to its end, it's like, okay, where is Gen X now? So we talked about the influences, you know, who raised us, basically, Sesame Street and those kind of things. And okay, now where are we at? And so the whole second half of the song, then it becomes a protest song. And so that's kind of how our first original song, Gen X, ended up getting written.
2: And our first things kind of were protest songs. Well, not the very first.
1: The first couple of songs were just straight love songs.
2: First couple, but by number three, we were kind of...
1: During 2020, during the pandemic, that's when we actually started, diverting away from the love songs and doing still covers, but they were songs that were protesting what was going on, you know, in the world, you know, and protesting the rise of fascism and that sort of thing.
0: And that kind of attitude is more along the lines of the punk attitude, I guess.
1: Were
0: the earlier covers along those lines, or what were they?
1: The early covers were much more garage. So, like, for example, the first song that we ever recorded was Shaken All Over by Johnny Kidd and the Pirates. And so we started there, and then it's slowly gotten kind of angrier as we've gone along.
2: The Who, but we kind of do the Johnny Kidd and the Pirates version.
1: Yeah.
2: We didn't do it that heavy. We kind of call our first songs our Flower Children period.
1: If you ever saw Spinal Tap, that was, they had their Flower Children period before they became Spinal Tap.
2: So, the first couple of songs are a little bit lighter, although we've sort of heavied them up a bit.
1: Yeah.
2: But then they progressively kind of got stronger and stronger and more distortion and things like that.
0: Before the louder. Bass. Before Stuart and his bass guitar came along as well.
2: It got pretty heavy even before.
1: Yeah.
2: So.
0: I think it's time for some music. Where shall we start? We've got a few tracks to play that we've got recorded.
1: Yeah. I would love it if you actually started with the song that we wrote. I would love it if you could play the song that what we sound like now, which is Gen X, the recording of Gen X. And then we'll go back and we'll play the earlier stuff. And then we'll do the acoustic version of Gen X at the end of the hour, if you're cool with that.
0: No, that's a plan. Well, as I hope was clear in what we've what we discussed, or at least what we put out there, the idea is it's your show.
1: Cool. Well, yeah. Excellent.
0: So we're going to have a listen to Last Milieu, and it's Gen X. And now I've got...
1: There's two versions. There's one that's censored.
0: Which one do you want to play?
1: Well, the
2: play the real one if
1: the
2: you're
1: real one
2: that.
1: Has got language in it. So well, language warning.
0: Fat Cat has gone to bed. Now that comes from before your time, but Stuart will probably know what I mean. Is that, you know, about half past seven on a weeknight, Fat Cat was this big, you know, party, you know, big fluffy toy thing who would gently go to bed. And that was time for the kids to go to bed, and that meant it was, you know, G-rated didn't have to apply anymore.
1: Okay. So well, this is definitely not G-rated.
0: Not G-rated, and it's Gen X, and be careful, there's some language warnings, but proper punk, well, you should expect that.
1: Yeah.

0: That was Gen X. If you weren't sure what Gen X is or is about, then perhaps now you know.
1: Gen X was officially from 1965 to 1980. Anybody that was born in that range of time.
0: That's when your birthday
1: would be. Yeah.
2: I was born in 65, so I am the first of the Gen X.
1: He's the earliest of the Gen X.
0: Okay.
1: And I'm 73, so I'm smack in the middle of it. And you're 75?
3: 75, yeah.
1: Yeah, so we are all Gen X, which...
2: Not years old,
1: that was
2: year.
1: That was not a requirement for our bass player, but it just ended up working out that way, so that was really cool.
3: Actually, the requirement for the bass player was that she be female.
1: Yeah, that's true. We actually were, and still are, seeking a female bass player.
0: Probably looks all right to dress.
1: He was like, no, I'm playing in this band. So he's officially our utility player because he's a multi-instrumentalist.
0: He'll play anything that's required at the
2: time. We were hoping to have... second guitar sometimes, keyboard sometimes, and if we had another bass player.
1: So if there's a female bass player out there listening who plays punk bass, give us a call.
4: Hell,
1: and if
4: you
1: you're Gen
4: tuba?
1: X, that's a plus.
3: Yeah.
0: So the band has ideas for the future of the band, not to be a three-piece.
2: Possibly.
1: You know, it's funny because when we initially started looking to, okay, let's put this, you know, out and start playing out, we were thinking that it would be a three-piece. But then when Stuart barged in, it was like, wow, this gives us so many more options. There's so many more things we could do as a quartet. So at this point, he's playing the bass. But eventually, yeah, hope is that we'll get to the point where we have even more layers.
0: Okay. What are the limits, Stuart? What are the other things you can do?
3: I can't play the harp. and I'm not prepared to carry one.
0: Which kind? Not sure that necessarily is a problem for a punk band.
3: No.
1: Either kind, either harmonica or a harp, yeah.
3: See, these guys introduced me to this crazy kind of band called the Mummies. And the Mummies are really famous, aside from dressing like mummies, for playing an organ in a really kind of quite energetic way.
1: Punk way.
3: The guy, jumps on top of the organ, does the splits, or... tips the organ over.
0: Want to have a pretty solid organ.
2: He actually lifts it. It's like a farfisa or something, and he actually has it on a stand, and he lifts the thing in the air. He falls on the ground with it. It's unbelievable.
1: So that's what we ultimately have planned for Stuart.
3: Yeah.
0: So not just exercising with this damn thing, Stuart. You have to play it.
1: You have to play and sing at the same time.
3: But I've already got an organ that's significantly smaller, and I think I can probably get a keytar attachment for it.
2: There's a joke there.
3: I think that will probably keep me safe from being crushed.
0: Now, can punk bands use
3: keytar attachment for it?
2: There's a joke there.
3: I think that will probably keep me safe from being crushed.
0: Now, can punk bands

0: Helping out a little, maybe.
1: I guess it's this is the first song that Jay and I have written together.
2: Uh-huh.
1: Each of us had wrote songs before we had met each other. And
2: okay.
1: And interestingly, we've never actually tried to play any of the songs that we had previously written separately. I never played anything out. I played drums in high school. I played piano before that, but never really did anything serious. You actually had experience being in a band
0: before. Yeah, I've been in a couple of bands, but I haven't played in front of people for like over 30 years.
2: Mm-hmm. So that was a long time ago.
0: So it's new. Yeah. It was a long time ago. It was another life.
1: And so, like I said, a lot of it had to do with, I think, the change of scenery, being in Adelaide and everything in our entire lives being upturned and completely different. I think that kind of sparked some creative juices, and that's kind of what started me thinking about the experience of being Gen X. And then, because of the fact that, everything that's going on in the world is so ever-present, you can't really get away from all of the shit that's happening. And so, like I said, it was like, okay, here's what Gen X is. This is what our childhood was like. What is our life like now? And then it became the protest song. And so I wrote all the lyrics, pretty much all the lyrics, I think. And
0: then I might have suggested a word or two.
1: And I had a little bit of an idea of the melody. And then as we started working on it, Jay came up with all of the guitar and bass parts. And then so we kind of just put it together like that.
0: Yeah, so it's very interesting that she came up with sort of the melody, and I forced into like what the chords are to the song and stuff, and then she kind of modified it a little bit, because when we first started writing it, we actually were in our first place here, and we didn't have all of our stuff yet. So
1: everything was still on a boat.
0: Yeah, so I had an electric guitar.
2: What else are we going to do? We'll write a song.
0: Yeah, so I had an electric
1: guitar. Sitting here, I had a chair in front of me with a pillow on it, and I was just beating on the pillow as my
0: drum
1: percussion.
0: I had an electric guitar, but I was playing it through a stereo system.
2: Did it survive?
0: It did, because I kind of know what I'm doing, so it was just fine.
1: So yeah, that was the process of writing our first song, which was a very new experience for us.
0: Yeah.
1: And so yeah.
2: So is this pre-Stuart?
1: Oh yeah.
0: Oh yeah.
1: Yeah.
0: Mm-hmm.
1: He came in.
0: This was in the first couple of months.
1: Gen X was fully formed. We had already made the video for it actually, and put it out.
2: Mm-hmm.
1: And so that all existed. So then it was just a matter of teaching Stuart how to play the song.
3: Yeah. I mean, I would have gone home the night that we met at this party. I would have gone home from that and Googled the band name and probably saw this video that night.
2: Mm-hmm.
3: And so I would have been like in bed with my phone and saying to my partner, hey, I met some Americans and I've joined another band. And that's a whole other story. She said, like, you what?
0: Because he's in 12 bands.
3: I just quit one band and she's like, you what? So I saw that video and was like, oh, okay, these guys really know what they're doing in terms of, I've been doing music for years and years, but I never made a video. So I was
1: and
3: like, wow.
1: We'd never played live, but we made all kinds of videos and played all kinds of songs.
3: So I was kind of like, okay.
2: So it's a good mash of skills as well.
3: So, yeah.
1: Very much so.
2: So, Stuart, you have a challenge, my friend. You've got to research the songs that these two have written separately in the past and see which ones are going to fit the band.
3: Wow. Well,
2: there must be some that can be dragged out and maybe even pushed into the future, maybe twisted and turned.
1: Well, the funny thing is, like, I don't know what genre would you consider the songs that you wrote, Jay, before times?
0: I don't know. Kind of heavy, not really punk, but punk influenced.
1: And my stuff was all like rockabilly. So
0: yeah, she comes in the rockabilly.
1: It would have to take a big turn to actually fit what we're doing now.
2: I'm sure it could be worked.
1: Probably.
2: I'm sure it could be worked.
1: But, and then so we've got this different energy going on now that we've got, and that was an unusual thing for the two of us as well, is 15 years of just the two of us playing, and then we add a third person. After 15 years, that really changes the energy of the band. That makes it a whole different animal.
0: Recording the bass afterwards is cool.
1: Yeah.
0: It's the final product is great, but to actually be playing and hear the bass is just amazing at the time.
3: Luckily, because I'm such a quiet and shy and retiring type, I can fit in well.
4: I was going to say there were going to be more arguments at band rehearsals.
1: What's funny is, Stuart, actually, you should probably tell this story about why you enjoy playing with us so much when we're practicing.
3: Well,

0: You mean the flowing water and how much I get to be dehydrated? No.
1: All the sticks on the ground.
0: Just from the first rehearsal, like, it's very obvious that it was going to be fun. And then this thing that happens once we're kind of... It's usually when we're, like, two-thirds of the way through the song and it's going pretty well. You know, Andy starts screaming and laughing, like, with excitement and joy. And at the end of each song, she's like, yeah! Woo! Like, every time.
2: It's so exciting room, you know? For me to hear the songs that we've been playing for 15 years with bass.
1: Yeah.
2: All at the same time.
1: Complete live.
2: To hear the whole thing. It's so exciting for me.
1: Rather
2: so
1: than
2: and
1: just listening afterwards.
2: So we've been doing this, I think we officially... We met, like, I think May 18th. He joined the band May 28th. So this is very new. Mm-hmm. So I'm still not over the how exciting it is to actually be playing this stuff and hear all the parts all at once.
1: And she's never played with anybody.
2: I've never played with anybody other than Jay.
1: So it's been an incomplete band, just playing guitar and doing the bass afterwards. This is like she's playing drums and it's a band.
2: Yeah.
1: Now.
2: It's really mind-blowing to me even still.
0: But it's still as well, you know, everyone who's played live as a musician, you know, you have these experiences where you play to, you know, the old joke is you play to two guys and a dog in a bar. You know, but, you know, we've all played gigs where there were more people behind the bar working it than in the bar, you know, that kind of stuff. But sometimes you play those really, really low-key, intimate ones. But if there's one really, really excitable person there, it makes a massive difference and it's worth doing and you love it. And that's kind of what the rehearsals are like, because Andy's like
2: the one massively excited person is going to be the drummer.
0: Super excited.
1: It's got to start somewhere.
0: So hopefully when we kind of like start playing in front of a crowd of people, that will kind of translate, and I think it will.
2: I think so too.
3: You may find your drummer that bouncing around in the audience up and down, I suspect.
0: That's possible.
2: I can almost guarantee it.
0: Yeah.
3: I think it's time for some more music, though. Where shall we go next?
2: Let's do Shaken All Over. This is the very first song that Jay and I recorded in 2011.

0: Shaken All Over. Yeah, it's not an original, just in case you were wondering. But it is available from Last Milieu on YouTube.
1: Yes. All of these are on YouTube. They haven't been released to other platforms yet, other than Gen X. Gen X, our one original song, is actually available on any of the streaming platforms or on Bandcamp. The rest, all of our covers, will be coming soon. So, yeah, so that song was, you know, originally by Johnny Kidd and the Pirates, and Jay and I kind of, as we were getting to know each other, started sharing all of our musical interests with each other, and, you know, he was aware of the Johnny Kidd and the Pirates version, but I was, you know, I love that version of the song. And
2: but
1: so,
2: barely, yeah. Because, you know, I knew the Who.
1: The Who played that song live.
2: To me, the Who does that song.
1: Yeah.
2: And I heard Johnny Kidd and the Pirates on the radio maybe a few times, but I didn't own the album or anything. I really barely knew the song that way.
1: So I spent a lot of time working in radio, and I had a radio show where I played a bunch of roots music and rockabilly and swing and all sorts of stuff, and I had a segment called The Pete and Repeat, where I would play the original version of a song and then a later cover of it. And so we started sharing Pete and Repeats with each other. I'd be like, do you know this song by this old artist? And he'd go, well, I know this version that came out, you know, in 1977. And I'd be like, well, let me play you the 1956 version. And so that kind of is how we got to know music with each other in a lot of cases.
3: Yeah, but you're now talking on radio in Australia. And,
1: yes.
3: In Australia, Shaking All Over was a big hit for Normie Rowe, who was one of our earlier, I think it was probably his first big hit, as I recall.
1: I'm going to have to look that one up.
2: What year was that?
3: Oh, roughly.
2: Was it 60s?
0: Would have been before. He was conscripted and went to Vietnam.
3: Yeah,
0: before.
3: So,
1: wow.
3: So it would have been late 60s, early 70s.
1: We're going to check that version out.
2: Yeah, absolutely.
1: Start talking about it at our shows, when we have shows.
3: And in grade 7 at primary school, I think my band played it for the end of the year social.
1: Oh,
3: so
1: wow.
3: Very familiar. Yeah. I would have been 12 or something, so very familiar with that particular song.
1: Nice.
3: Yes.
1: Very cool.
4: I'm reasonably sure it was in the 80s, I think maybe the late 80s, it was in the sort of London stage show of Return to the Forbidden Planet, and I saw it on like a coach trip from high school.
1: Shaken All Over?
4: Yeah, I think it was, because I just remember that.
2: The original version?
4: The first time I heard it, like I heard it with you guys, like the bass line, you know, it was in there, it was in my brain from years and years and years ago. So I'm pretty sure it was somewhere in there from the 80s, I think.
1: Interesting.
4: Yeah.
1: Yeah, that song has a long history, obviously. Yeah. So. And then after that, we discovered this band. I think we found the Equals through Spotify, didn't we?
2: We did.
1: Yeah. You know, how Spotify is so good at like introducing you to other things that you might like based on the things that you listen to start with.
2: Especially if you go looking.
1: Yes.
2: If you actively use it's actually kind of cool.
1: So we learned that there was a band in the UK, which I was really surprised that Stuart hadn't heard of them, because I was like, okay, if it's a UK band, you must know these guys, called The Equals. And it was the UK's first mixed-race rock band. And they had a hit called Baby Come Back.
2: Before Hendrix.
1: Yeah. And then a number of other hits, but never played in the United States, so we didn't know anything about them. Apparently the racial tensions that were going on in the late 60s was too much, and the Equals were like, that seems like a dangerous place to go, so we're not going to do it.
2: No.
1: And we discovered them, started looking up them up on YouTube, and really, really dug a lot of their music. There's a lot of it that we didn't. But a lot of their stuff has just got a really great garage sound, and so we thought, okay, let's cover So Excited. I Get So Excited by the Equals. And after we did that, I found the lead singer of the Equals on Facebook. And I sent him a message and I said, hey, we just covered your song. We made a video of it. We put it on YouTube. And he blocked me. And then about two years later, he unblocked me and suddenly was like, just listen to your version. You guys are great. This is awesome. And we've become friends. And so...
0: So here's a dude who'd copped a lot of shit online over the years whose first reaction is protection.
1: Yeah.
2: I guess.
1: Yeah.
2: Yeah.
1: Mm. I think so.
2: Strange.
1: Yeah. And so we ended up becoming friends with him. And then there's a band out of San Francisco called So What that the leader of that band, Jason Duncan, is just really, really into 60s music and garage music and the style of music that the Equals do. And he was already friends with Dirk Gordon of the Equals, the lead singer of the Equals. And they planned a tour for Dirk to come to the United States and play with So What to do Equals songs. San Francisco is about an eight-hour drive from San Diego. Jay and I loaded our entire car with all of our recording equipment, drove 8 hours to San Francisco, set up and recorded Dirk Gordon's first ever live performance in the United States, playing Equals songs. And we've been friends with him ever since. Then they came back. He played in San Diego. We saw him there. We've seen him a couple of times.
2: Yeah.
1: And so, yeah, that we ended up, you know, doing an Equals song and becoming friends with Dirk Gordon of the Equals. So, and little trivia, people may know the song Electric Avenue by mm-hmm. Eddie Grant.
3: Yeah. Mm-hmm.
1: Eddie Grant was one of the original yeah. members of the Equals. He was their guitar player. He was the responsible for a lot of the songwriting, and so we don't have any kind of relationship with Eddie Grant, but Dirk Gordon is our buddy. And
2: they also did Police on My Back.
1: Yeah, that's right.
2: I didn't realize
1: the Equals did Police on My Back, which was
2: because it's a Clash song.
1: Yeah, everybody loves the Clash. So there's another Pete and Repeat.
2: It's another Pete and Repeat. Yeah.
3: Mm. And just as an aside, Normie Rowe Shaking All Over was 1965.
1: Oh, the same year as Johnny Kidd and the Pirates, I think.
3: Yeah, well...
1: No, Johnny Kidd and the Pirates was...
2: Was it 60?
1: That was 60.
0: I just found it in the library. We can have a listen to it in mixtape if you'd like.
1: Nice. Yeah. Cool.
3: Quite often what would happen, you know, we Australian artists would pick up something from overseas and record it straight away.
1: Yep. Yeah.
3: And we would get to hear the Australian version before we'd hear the overseas version.
1: Yep. Yeah.
3: Because stuff from overseas was quite often released much later.
1: Yeah. Yep.
0: So. And there was a period of time where there was a bit of a problem with licensing of music from elsewhere, and there was this big push for Australian music for a little while.
1: Yeah. Mm-hmm.
0: And, you know, those times, I don't know when that was, but... You know, it wasn't, I don't think it was then, but, you know,
3: a bit later than that.
0: Yeah. Sometimes Australian music got a much easier ride in that regard.
2: The others were held away, basically.
0: That's right.
1: So why are we play so excited?
0: We'll play so, well, that sort of sounds like where you are, I think.
2: Lead in.
0: So here is So Excited.

0: Well, I hope you were so excited too.
1: That song has kind of become my theme song ever since Stuart joined the band. I'm always so excited about everything. All of our firsts, everything that we're doing, being as a musician on a radio show for the first time, I'm very excited about that.
2: Well, watching the video of that, there was a real, you know, the excitement does come through, and it's I think one of your things that you're trying to put across is, you know, positivity and go for it and all that kind of stuff, yeah, as opposed to all the crap in the world.
1: Yeah.
2: And certainly that video, that excitement and an uplifting feeling comes through, so...
1: There's actually two versions of the video, because there's the official version, but we also did an outtake version, which is absolutely ridiculous, and I would encourage anybody that wants a good laugh to go to our YouTube channel and watch the outtake version of So Excited, because it's pretty fun.
2: Okay, well, so that's probably not what I'd call punk, although...
1: No, definitely not. That's, again, that's like from our Flower Children era.
2: Oh, yeah. Flower Children. Well, then you sort of start to get into the situation of actually rewriting some of the lyrics of some songs to make them more protesty about certain things that were happening, particularly in America.
1: Yeah. Exactly.
2: So we come to some songs that you've putting your feelings across about a certain person who's still president there.
1: Yes.
2: So that must, you know, that was a bit of a quest to get people to think about that.
1: Well, and the interesting thing is the first protest song that we ended up doing is in French. So we found this garage rock song from 1969 called Je Suis Content by Jacques Dutronc. And I do not speak French, but we loved the feel of this song so much. And the song is basically, I'm happy that all of these horrible things didn't happen to me. And I said, Jay, who does that sound like to you? I'm happy that it's happening to those people. I'm fine. My life is great.
0: Sometimes I'm happy that I'm making it happen to all of those
1: exactly.
0: people as well.
1: Yes. And so we started thinking about, could we do Je Suis Content? And then it was a matter of, okay, I need to learn how to sing the French lyrics. So I had my best friend who speaks five languages coach me.
0: French is one of them, thank you.
1: Yes, yes. She speaks French as one of her five. Check my pronunciation, make sure that I was actually saying things right. And then we made a video to Je Suis Content, which gets across, because through the whole thing, you're seeing the French lyrics and the English translation on screen while you're also seeing all of these horrible things that the President of the United States was doing. And so Je Suis Content was our first protest song / video where we didn't necessarily change the lyrics to it, but we changed the meaning of it. Because in 1969, for Jacques Dutronc, it was just, hey, you know, that guy's got 10 kids and that guy's got smallpox and all of this. Glad it didn't happen to me. You take that kind of attitude and put it in 2020, which is when we actually did this song, it takes on a whole new meaning.
3: And the sound of the original is much lighter than our version. It is really cool. It's wonderfully recorded. It's wonderfully played. And we really love the song. But we really changed it because we kind of put the heaviness of it and the anger along with.
1: And if you do watch the video, you'll see that there's a very orange drawing of a certain someone that was also done by my best friend. And that piece of art is called Orange Bunker Bitch. Because at the time, that was when he was hiding in a bunker to get away from the protesters in America.
0: Mm-hmm. Well, maybe we should have a listen to this one.
1: Je suis content by Last Milieu.
4: One, two, un, deux, trois.

0: Now, that was Last Milieu with Je Suis Content and slightly reimagined.
1: A little bit. Yes. A little bit rougher. A little bit rougher than the original. The original is very elegant, kind of garage, French garage music, and ours is kind of much more blunt. Rough. Yeah.
0: Proper garage. You brought the garage back.
1: Yep. Yeah. That's kind of the deal.
0: Very sweet.
1: So then that was during the pandemic, you know, and we had lots of time on our hands, obviously. And so we made that video. And then shortly after, we were still pissed off at what was going on in the States. So 3 months later, we recorded another song. And that is a really fast turnaround for us. Because, you know, at the start of us playing music, it would take us years to learn a song. And so the next song that we learned... This one has a bit of a story as well. The song was originally from 1964, written by Jimmy Hughes. It's called Steal Away. And then J.D. McPherson, who is a modern artist that Jay and I just absolutely love, did a completely different arrangement of it, turned it into a really, like, torchy love song. And we just really loved that version. And then I went and screwed it all up by making it a protest song. So I completely changed the lyrics of it. And instead of it being a song about love and wanting to steal away with your loved one, I made it a protest song about how Donald Trump was trying to steal the day from the voters. And so if you go to our YouTube channel, you can actually see the protest version. But I think tonight we're going to do a world exclusive. Nobody has heard our cover of the love song version of Steal Away. So that's what we have for you next.

0: That was a fairly straight but slightly twisted cover version called Steal Away. And there's an even more twisted version of a similar song with slightly different lyrics.
1: Yeah, just slightly.
0: Steal the Day, and let's hope we don't see a repeat of that.
1: Yeah, no kidding. No kidding. Because, yeah, I would hate for this song to become relevant again, the protest version of this song, but it may very well. So the video, actually, yes, it's all about, you know, saving voting in America. So let's hope for better things in November.
0: Yeah, well, at least I think having an independent Australian Electoral Commission is a good idea.
1: Yeah.
0: Independent, yeah. Non-partisan, and they look after it.
1: Yep.
2: And absolutely. Compulsory voting.
1: Yeah, that makes a big difference.
0: Well, compulsory and turning up.
1: Mm. Yes.
0: You have to turn up or you get fined. If you don't, you can put a blank page in.
1: Yeah.
0: But at least you've turned up.
1: Right. Yeah.
0: Anyway, that's the, well, no, there'll be more politics and more of the songs.
3: Yes.
0: But that's that little bit over. You guys have got some gigs and things coming up.
1: We do. It's quite exciting and kind of bizarre. So, you know, once we decided, okay, we want to start playing live, the first place that Jay and I ever saw hard, heavy music in Adelaide was...
3: Punk, actually.
1: Yeah, punk.
3: Actual punk.
1: Was a show actually called Punk's Not Dead at a private residence, a private... place by this woman named Anastasia. She was in a band in Adelaide called Sheila B. Wright, I guess, in the 80s.
0: Mm-hmm. Not going to remember.
1: What does that look on your face mean, Adrian? And she has hosted parties, you know, a couple of times a year, four times a year, I think.
3: Yeah, kind of like something
1: with
3: like that.
1: Heavy bands in her back courtyard.
0: Mm-hmm.
1: And we went and just the vibe at this party was just phenomenal. And everybody, you know, it was so friendly and we got along great with everybody. And it was like, wow, we've really found a cool scene in Adelaide.
0: Mm-hmm.
1: And we went to another show there for Halloween.
3: Mm-hmm.
1: And then we went in May and that's where we met Stuart, was at Anastasia's place.
3: Yeah.
0: Mm-hmm.
1: And so after all of this, it was like, okay, we're going to do our first gig. It doesn't make sense to play anywhere other than Anastasia's if she'll have us. And she said, I haven't even read your whole email yet. And the answer is yes. So September 12th, we are playing at Anastasia's with Balk at the Moon, which is Stuart's original band, his first band. So thank you for opening for us, Stuart. and then us, and then the Mushniks, and then Green Circles, who are a couple of bands that we have seen since we've been in Adelaide and just absolutely love. So we got to put together basically our dream bill for our very first show. So super excited about that. And then once we started getting the word out, then Stuart asked us to play with Balk at the Moon. So we've got some gigs coming up with them. And then what else have we got? So October 11th, we're playing with Rosie and the Riveters. October 17th, we're playing at the Gov with Crone and the Castavets.
2: Oh, no, that's right. Yeah.
1: Okay. And then in December, we're playing at the Exeter with Balk at the Moon. And who else is on the bill that?
4: The Blue Days.
1: The Blue Days, yes. Mm. And then I guess we've got gigs going into the next year as well. So we've never played out, but we have five gigs on the books.
3: Yeah, so we've gone from nothing to a whole bunch.
1: Yeah.
0: So a bit of practice to happen.
1: Yeah, yeah.
0: It sounds like your production skills are good in the studio. What about in terms of this live scene and helping to make sure that goes smoothly?
3: I've done live stuff before. I actually did corporate AV, which is very not music.
0: But live stuff.
3: It's live stuff, and it's really crucial that everything be perfect.
1: Mm-hmm. And so we actually bought a PA and we're doing all the sound ourselves for the first show.
3: Yeah, so I'm actually going to be doing sound for three of the bands, and then when we're playing, one of the guys from one of the other bands is going to be doing live sound.
4: And I realize that effectively means, and I'm trying not to like freak these guys out by making suggestions until after the 12th, because you know, we've got to practice and stuff, but if we're a three-piece band with our own PA, that means we're actually able to go a lot of places and play gigs where you wouldn't normally get gigs. Like if there's a venue that doesn't have a PA.
0: As long as you can plug your power in.
4: Yeah.
1: And actually, that's the interesting thing, is that because of the fact that we had never performed outside of our lounge room before, the first couple of times we decided, okay, you know what? There's a toilet block in Bonython Park that's got power. Let's go plug in there, not tell anybody, and just play yeah. just for the experience of playing outside of our house for the first time. So Jay and I did that, just the two of us, once. And then once Stuart joined the band, the three of us went out and played at that same toilet block just for the experience of playing in public. And it went off pretty well. Actually, the first time when Jay and I did it, it was so bizarre because we thought, okay, we'll go to the park in the middle of the day. There'll be nobody there.
3: Yeah.
1: There was 50 people in the park having a party. So I went up to
3: where we wanted to be, right where the power was.
1: I went up to him and I said, would you guys mind if we set up and play? We're probably going to be terrible or it might fall apart. We don't know what's going to happen, but do you mind? And they said, you wouldn't ask that question if you knew who we are. And I said, who are you? They said, we're stagehands and roadies. We want to hear your music. Can we please bring in your gear for you? It was the most bizarre situation.
2: Very strange, yeah.
3: Yes.
1: And so one of the guys came up and introduced us and actually played like professional harmonica with us. We got $5.30 in tips that first time at the toilet block.
0: And this is amazing.
1: This
0: is in Australia, we don't tip, you know.
1: I know.
3: And in the middle of a song, the guy just walks over with a harmonica and just starts playing a solo. There's like a part that sort of is just no vocal.
1: And it went perfectly.
3: And it was like, okay. And I was like, wow, this is working.
1: So we had the experience of playing out and, you know, not knowing what's going to happen, just random people walking up or things happening. So that was our first live experience. But it wasn't in front of people who were willingly listening to us.
3: Or paying for it.
0: They were willing. We heard them.
1: Yes.
0: Well, according
1: but
0: to
1: September
0: you,
1: 12th, people will actually be showing up to see us, which will be a little different.
0: Now, when you say this, so if Anastasia's isn't a private residence and a private gig, it is open for the public.
1: We are actually
0: to get
1: inviting the public to attend. You get tickets at the door. It'll be a $20 donation. It's at 185A Semaphore Road in Exeter. And doors open at 5 o'clock. First band, Balk at the Moon, will start at 6. And we'll see what happens.
2: And also at this time of the night, we generally ask people how anybody wanting to keep up with you or stay in touch with you, where they'll find you. Like, I can see from your T-shirt that you have a website.
1: Yes, my T-shirt actually says Kindness is Punk, lastmilieu.com. So Milieu is spelled M-I-L-I-E-U. And we're also at lastmilieu. Yes, on all of the socials. So you can find us on Instagram, Facebook. Those are pretty much the ones that we pay attention to the most. We have placeholders on all the other socials, but yes, those are our two main ones.
0: I'm just thinking, Adrian, we got a few things wrong tonight, really.
2: Oh.
0: We had a lot of firsts, and we should have really concentrated on the last.
2: There you go.
0: So, we've got some more music to happen. Is there any particular order in which you want to do? Because you've got a live song to play for us.
1: We would like to do that next, if we could.
2: We'd like to do that next, yeah.
1: So we did Gen X, the recorded version, at the beginning of the show. And so this will be the first time that we've ever played...
3: Acoustically.
1: Yes.
3: This is completely different. This is not something we do.
1: We haven't ever done this, really.
3: I actually had to dust this guitar off because it hadn't been played for about 2 years.
1: So this is a very new experience.
2: We didn't want to set up a drum kit in the studio.
1: Yes, exactly.
3: It would be far too loud if you let her anywhere near it.
1: Yeah. So I've got a little bit of percussion here. So this will be another first for the lasts.
0: Very good.
1: All right. This is Gen X, acoustic style. Watch out for the language. One.

health is great. Sarcastic is our normal state. No matter how you slice this, our minds are in crisis.

0: It's
1: not bad at all.
2: There you go.
0: That is Gen X by Last Milieu live in a rather unusual Woo! Setup for them.
1: Thank you so much for letting us do that. That was fun.
0: Radio Adelaide. Yeah, indeed. Well, you probably don't see Jay on acoustic guitar all that often by the sound of it.
1: Yeah, that was exciting. Well done. Thank you, baby.
3: You're welcome.
0: Now, you've got one last little piece of, well, it's not music, is it?
1: No, it's definitely not.
0: Something else that you want to play before the end of the show?
1: I do.
0: Would you like to introduce that?
1: So we're in the process of writing our next song. It's in the process of being born right now. So we've got the lyrics, we've got the music. And the way that this came about, this was a really interesting experience for me. One of the things that we haven't talked about is the fact that I actually have stage 4 breast cancer.
0: It's not very pleasant.
1: No, it's not. I was just diagnosed in December, but the great news is, we just got this news when was it? 2 weeks ago?
3: Yeah.
1: I had PET scan, and my treatment is working so well that the cancer is now undetectable. I am once again showing no evidence of disease.
0: So some really big steps in cancer treatment have been effective for you.
1: Well, the interesting thing is that the particular combination of drugs that I'm on, about 4 to 18% of people have a complete response, which is what they call it when you're no evidence of disease. So I am a super responder to this medication.
0: Good
1: so
0: for
1: this
0: you.
1: this is incredibly unusual and an incredible blessing. So I take this to be, you know, a sign. I have things to do. I got stuff to do. So as a part of this fact that I have stage 4 breast cancer, I have to get scans just constantly. I'm constantly being scanned. So I have annual MRIs, full body MRIs. And so I've become very accustomed to, if you've ever had an MRI, the thing that's the most obnoxious about it is the 130 decibel sounds that are made by the MRI machine through the entire scan.
0: So they usually put headphones on you.
1: Or earplugs,
0: Yeah, and try to dampen the noise, but I don't think anything can actually dampen the noise without actually hurting your hearing.
1: Yeah, it dulls it some, but it's still ever present. And you're stuck in this tube that, you know, if you're claustrophobic, forget it. It's a miserable experience. So I've put together just 30 seconds of MRI sounds, and so I would like you to play those, and then at the end, I'll explain.

0: So that last sound that it made, da-na-na-na-na-na, I'm listening to that over and over and over for minutes, and I'm like, that's got a beat to it. I could do something with that. And I came home from the MRI that day to Jay, and I said, you know what? I think we need to write a song about that's informed by the cancer experience that actually has some of that, either we some use that sound or at least the rhythm. So the song that we're writing now, I'm not going to give you any more details about it because we are hoping to actually debut it at our show on September 12th, is informed by and inspired by, in some weird way, that last sound of the MRI machine, that rhythmic sound.
1: Well,
0: you take your influences from wherever you get them. And if you're spending all your time in an MRI machine, there's your influence.
1: And it's really good that you can find something that does actually inspire you to say, I've got to do something with this.
0: Yeah.
1: That's a good thing.
0: And that's what it came down to.
1: Okay. We have neglected a couple of things this evening, so we better correct that. And we're going to play a little a promo for a show.
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1: It's a new show on Radio Adelaide, and it's a bit of fun with Kyla and Helen and all things around the feminine gender. So good on them for getting out there and do that. It's called Frocked Up, and you can join the party, and you don't have to be female to listen in. You're quite welcome to listen in any time for any genders and anybody. But the other part of the deal is that you're listening to a community radio station, Radio Adelaide, and that means that really an important part of our funding and our survival is you out there. So if you'd like to subscribe, that would be lovely. Or we have tax-deductible donations as well. You can do that as well if you'd like to contribute to help us keep on the air and keep bringing you arts and ideas, culture and music, because that's really...
0: Community radio lives and breathes on its subscribers.
1: Indeed.
0: Don't let this go astray.
1: Okie dokie. And now it's time to move on to mixtape.

0: the times you lived through, the people you shared those times with. Nothing brings it all back to life like an old mixtape.
1: And a music that they make it is serious for my heart. It's brand new. It ain't the same old like all the stories go.
2: It's just gone the hour of 10 o'clock plus just a few seconds. What's a few seconds?
3: Between minutes.
2: Friends. But it's time for, well, it's not entirely a Gen X style mixtape, I don't think, but it definitely is one for last milieu. So we're going to hear some of the influences, but we're going to hear a few other things too, I think. So tell us about what you prepared and why.
4: So, because there's three of us, we put together two influences for each of us.
2: Mm-hmm.
4: And then we're also going to play some songs from the bands that we'll be playing at our first show.
2: Makes
4: so that's
2: sense.
4: Kind of the mix of songs that we have for you tonight. So the first one that I chose is a Joan Jett song, as I mentioned in the first hour. She's been a big, big, big influence on me, both in terms of musical and just as a female, you know, that got out there and blazed a trail, and also her vocal stylings. I learned how to scream sing from trying to emulate Joan Jett. And so this particular song, it was written by Joan Jett about Kathleen Hanna, who is the lead singer of Bikini Kill, a band that is really kind of credited as one of the major parts of the Riot Girl movement and one of the most important bands in that movement. And this song is about a woman using her voice to try to help others and to change society for the better. And so I really relate to this song, Activity Girl.

0: being played by someone else.
1: That was Joan Jett and the Blackhearts with Activity Girl. And that was your choice, right, Andy?
2: Yeah, yeah.
1: Okie dokie.
2: The next one is my choice too.
1: you're getting in quick.
2: I am, yes. I get mine out of the way for you.
1: Just step back, boys, sorry.
2: So the next song that I chose is actually called Assholes. And it's by a band called Mommy Longlegs. They were a Seattle band. They actually went out of business in 2018. And when I started thinking seriously about writing songs and how I wanted to use my female voice and my female power, Mommy Longlegs kind of opened my idea to the idea that you could say anything you wanted to in the lyrics and tell a story that matters to you, even if or especially if it's angry or sarcastic. Their feminist song, Weird Girl, starts, "Don't want to be another Ashley. Don't want to count my fucking calories. Don't want to worry about my body so dickheads will like me. I'd rather make out with my TV screen than anyone on the football team. I'd rather touch myself to Vincent Price movies." And I was like, wow, you can literally say anything you want to. It's so cool. And so this song, Assholes, kind of has that similar kind of idea of, excuse my language, but fuck it. I don't care what you think of me. This is what I have to say. So this is Assholes by Mommy Longlegs.

0: Okie dokie. Mummy Long Legs. Now, where did you say? From
1: Seattle?
0: Seattle.
1: Yes. Yeah, they were only together from 2014 to 2018. So you got to actually be able to jump on that. And then luckily, they're on Spotify. You can find their stuff on Bandcamp. They're everywhere. So thank goodness.
0: It's funny, isn't it, how that there's a certain period of time, and if you existed then and had something, it's kind of on the internet and lasts forever.
1: Yeah.
0: If it existed before then, it may never be actually heard of.
1: That's true, yeah.
0: Or it'd be very, very difficult to find out or dig up or whatever else.
1: Mm-hmm.
0: We're off to something that's a bit dark and difficult to dig up next, I believe, is that, or dig up or whatever else.
1: Mm-hmm.
0: We're off to something that's a bit dark and difficult to dig up next, I believe. Is that?

0: It is. So this was a huge influence for me because it was my brother, and my brother is 14 years older than I am. So again, even a huger influence because I was so young and he was showing me music.
1: Doing stuff.
0: Well, he was old enough that he was in the 60s in bands and he was still playing in the 70s and on and on. And
1: he could remember the 60s as well.
0: He could a little. I think he lost a few things, but but basically when I was like 12 or 13 years old, I started sort of paying attention to him playing in bands and stuff. And he started this, he was playing in the 60s with not punk bands, but he was playing punk in 1977, 1978. And I was starting to hang out at his practices. And I eventually started carrying gear for them. And I was going into bars carrying gear for them when I wasn't supposed to be there because I was like 13 or 14
1: years old. You were the roadie.
0: I was the roadie, and he would have to be like, I can't do anything with him. I have to take him with me. I can't put him anywhere. He's here now. And they'd be like, well, stay away from the bar. So basically I started to, because I was at all these practices, I was starting to play guitar a little bit and I was watching the bass player because I kind of wanted to play bass. And I got to the point that I knew how to play the songs from watching the bass player. And eventually the bass player split and went his own way, and I ended up playing in the band. I'm not on this recording because this is 1977, but I did in the 80s play with them, the drummer and my brother.
1: This
0: playing
1: is
0: guitar.
1: San Diego?
0: No, this is actually, we were in Rhode Island.
1: Other side of the country.
0: Other side of the country, other end of the country because it's north.
1: Mm-hmm.
0: Basically between Boston and New York is where Warwick, Rhode Island, or Warwick, as we say it.
2: And the bass player actually wrote this song, right?
0: This is actually one of the bass player's songs that I picked. This was the first song that they recorded. This was done in an actual studio. There wasn't a home recording.
1: I was going to say, back then there wasn't really an option, was there?
0: It was hard to record stuff back then. People did, but it was much more difficult than it is today.
1: On cassettes and shitty quality.
0: Usually it sounded rough if you...
1: This is, it's down to you, all the way from Rhode Island.
0: Yes.
2: By the delinquents.
0: By the delinquents.

0: Well, that's Jay's big brother who was a delinquent.
1: He was.
0: But that's a nice way to learn music, by watching your brother and your brother's band and eventually having the chance to pick it up and go with it.
1: Yeah, hearing it, listening, and then doing it.
0: Very cool. Very cool indeed. But that was a Rhode Island recording.
1: Yes.
0: Will it have been recorded at...
1: It was recorded at Normandy Sound in Rhode Island.
0: Okay. So on Rhode Island itself. Yeah. Yep.
1: It's not an island. But it's called Rhode Island.
0: And it is the smallest state,
1: yes,
0: according to all of those quiz answers. So if you ever get asked, you know, which is the smallest state in the US, it's smaller than Hawaii.
2: Yep.
1: It's about the size of Adelaide, and it's a state.
0: Okay. There's got to be a story behind that, but that's for another day. Okie dokie. Who's got the next one?
1: I've got the next one too.
0: Mm-hmm.
1: The next one is somewhat related. It is from 1978.
2: Yeah, it's from the Live at the Rat, yeah. January 22nd, 1978 recording.
1: It's a band called The Real Kids, which was sort of an influence to my brother in The Delinquents. Vinnie Earnshaw, who was the bass player, who was singing on that last track, he loved these guys. They were a Boston band.
0: Also from nearby.
1: Boston is like maybe an hour. Back then it was maybe an hour-ish kind of drive.
2: Has it moved since then?
0: No, but the freeways have got bigger and faster.
2: Okay.
1: Yeah, the traffic is a lot heavier. I don't know that you could get there in an hour anymore. But back then, on a good night, you might be able to make it in a little over an hour. So The Real Kids were a Boston band. They were very garagey kind of sound. Vinny was in love with them, and that sort of inspired some of the Delinquent stuff. So, I don't know.
2: And they were kind of influenced by 50s rock and roll, weren't they?
1: You can hear 50s stuff, even though they're kind of 70s garage. That's kind of playing 60s kind of sound.
0: And the titles.
1: It's a mix of all kinds of stuff.
0: The title sounds very Australian.
2: She's all right.
0: Exactly. It's
1: a very short song and very to the point.
3: All right, welcome everybody down to the Rat. Everybody out there in radio land. So it's called She's All Right.

0: I'm wondering if this, the pace of that beat is why we were all skinnier back then. We had to dance and keep up with that stuff.
1: Well, didn't you have to get into those pants as well? Like, or maybe the pants were skinny because it was the other way around. Who knows? Chicken and egg, I guess.
2: Mine are the same size.
3: It's true.
1: Fair enough.
0: There, Stuart. We're all shamed by that one, mate.
1: Yeah. Well, so I guess it's my two songs now.
3: It's your turn for influences.
1: So I decided to choose a couple of songs from much more recently than that and much more locally than that. So the first
0: surprisingly, because although you're not exactly local, are you either?
1: Well, no, I grew up in the UK, in just northwest of London, and my grandfather lived, as he used to say, around the corner from the Cray brothers in the east end of London. And he worked in the film industry in the UK. He worked on Star Wars and James Bond and all that kind of stuff. So I was kind of, you know, living there. I moved here in 2002, and so yeah, I've been here a while now, and I've been kind of around the music scene a little bit, and I've kind of like dipped my toes in, I guess, and played some gigs and done a few things, but I've done it in a very half-assed way, and that's why when I released my own album earlier this year, it was called The Glorious Rebirth of a Half-Assed Musician. And so I've chosen a couple of songs that are sort of very relevant to that rebirth. And the first one is by a band called The Songs of Tom Smith. And Tom Smith is something of an Adelaide legend. He's from, I think he grew up in Largs Bay. He lives in Brisbane at the moment. But he's a guy who comes to Adelaide like a couple of times a year, and he has a whole bunch of people that he gets together and just does stuff. So typically it's kind of what we would call a boot camp. It'll be like three rehearsals and three gigs, or two rehearsals and an album. He just left 2 weeks ago. He came back. He actually came back for his father's funeral and said to some of us, does anyone want to get together? And we did three rehearsals and then 2 days in the studio and recorded 8 songs. So that's an album that will be coming out soon. The last time he did that was at Christmas. 4 rehearsals, 2 gigs and 8 songs. But this song I've chosen is from an album called Rock and Roll Rooster, and that was when I first got asked to be part of the Tom Smith Boot Camp in, I think it was February, March 2025 for The Fringe. And so I got asked to be the bass player for that, and I had no real idea what I was in for. I hadn't played a gig for 9 years. And then suddenly I was up for 3 nights at the Metro in a wig and zebra print spandex.
3: And now we've got him in red, white and black, and he has to wear eyeliner for our gigs.
0: Yeah. Oh, well, I was going to say, you've just set the bar now. You've got gigs coming up with these guys. You're going to have to dress up, mate.
1: Absolutely. Absolutely. You know, who do you think did my eyeliner tonight? So this is a song from Tom Smith's album. He's done tons and tons of stuff. If you look him up, The Songs of Tom Smith. But this album, Rock and Roll Rooster, is really about the kind of, I suppose, the change in the music industry to, you know, to be the sort of, you know, that kind of like cheesy classic, I suppose, exploitation of women and groupies and all that kind of stuff. He read a lot of books, I think, around some of those famous bands from the 60s and 70s and what actually happened, and some of the, you know, so-called groupies who've written their own books as well. And so that album is very much about that. The one that I've chosen is That Your Face on the Poster. It's kind of a bit about that, but it's also about the scene in general, like being a musician, being in a band, and all the stuff that goes with that.
3: And you played this on this song, didn't you?
1: Not on the recording, no. I played
3: it live.
1: Yeah, I played it live, yeah. So I'm not on this recording, but I'm on the latest 2 albums. So yeah, this is That Your Face.
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0: Sorry about that. It went somewhere else.
1: Ooh.
0: And let's go back to The Songs of Tom Smith, and my apologies.
1: No worries.
0: I thought I pressed the wrong button. I think I did, but I think the computer said no.
1: It does that.

0: should be made a fuss of.
1: Well, eventually we got there. That was the songs of Tom Smith with Is That Your Face on the poster. Yeah. Or is it?
2: Actually, our gig poster does not have any of our faces on it.
3: No, absolutely not.
1: I think you could probably get away with it. I think mine is better off without it.
3: Yeah, I'm not punk enough yet to be on a poster. but, yeah, so Tom...
4: Bit more eyeliner.
3: Yeah, more eyeliner. So I guess, you know, that's the other thing about Tom Smith is he's not afraid to dress up and you know, play with characters and things. And also he has this really great attitude where, you know, he calls you and says, can you, you know, do you want to play some rehearsals and do some gigs and do some recording? And if you say no, he's like, okay, fine. And he'll call someone else. You know, he has like a, it's like he's got a Rolodex of people. And I suppose what I learned from that over the last 2 years is to really approach music in this kind of polyamorous way, by which I mean, you know...
1: I think we know what you mean.
3: I mean, I have something like 3 to 4 drummers that I can maybe call on, rather than saying I just want one drummer. You know, that's it. You know, so if one drummer, like, so one drummer is going overseas for a month, I'll ask another drummer to fill in. You know, the drummer that played some songs on the album, he said, "Look, I'm busy next year, but if you need me, you know, keep me in the back pocket." So I've learned some of that stuff from Tom. The second song I chose is another song that Tom wrote, but it's actually recorded by Home for the Deaf. And Home for the Deaf, a.k.a. Nigel Coop, is a big influence on me when I first came to Adelaide. So I would have met him in about 2005, 2006. He's another kind of local legend. And I think I've probably met 5 to 10 people in Adelaide who've all said, you know, if I say, how do you know Nigel? They'll all say, he recorded my first demo. Like, he was doing production, you know, from his kind of spare bedroom in the sort of early 2000s. He used to have a band called the Home of the Deaf Big Band, and then he played solo. He was doing this kind of multimedia show with, you know, a projector screen and backing tracks and video way before social media even existed. So he was just kind of amazing. And he's very well known in Adelaide. He's been around a long time, but he's been away from the scene for a while because he got married and had kids. And I'm really hoping that he comes back soon. And I'm really hoping that you know, when you have kids and they get a bit older, you get time back. So I'm really excited about him coming back. But this song is from one of Tom's albums. I think it's from the album that Tom called You Do It, I Can't Be Bothered, where he literally asked lots of other people to record his songs. And the really funny thing about that is that when Matt Harris... asked me to be in the Rock and Roll Rooster Show, the song that we played just now, I started listening to Tom Smith, and in one of the songs on this same album, I heard this kind of Cockney voice and realized it was me, because back when they did that album, Matt Harris did a song and asked me to do some kind of vocals on it, and I'd completely forgotten. So when I finally met Tom, I was like, hey, we meet at last, but I also was on that album. So it was a little bit strange. I mean, but again, that's Adelaide. But anyway, so this is a song by Nigel. It's kind of got a heavy, really bottom end, kind of slightly industrial feel to it. And it's just, I just love Nigel's voice on it. It's just awesome. And it's called, and it's got a, actually, you'll like it. It's got an abrupt ending.
2: Oh, perfect.
3: It's called The Call of the Bitch.

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5: You know you want to get onto radioadelaide.org.au, you know, find the donation button or the subscribe button or maybe even the button that says, hey, I think that sounds like fun. I might join in. Come and join the party. Why not?
6: Yeah.
5: Of course, the other side of the thing is that you might have a band or be a songwriter or something like that and want to get on Songcatcher. Well, give us a hoy.
6: Do it. It's fun.
5: Should be fun. When do you do it? Because it's fun.
6: Yeah.
5: What do we do when it's not fun, Adrian? I can't remember. No. I don't think it's ever happened. Anyway, you're listening to Mixtape here on Radio Adelaide and we are rapidly running out of time, but we've got a whole pile more tracks ready for you and a whole pile more tracks after then that will keep your insomnia, you know, where you want it, where there's music. Who wants to go to sleep when there's music?
7: Yeah, exactly.
5: So, who gets to choose next?
6: The next song is actually one that all three of us kind of gelled around. This kind of helped the band to really kind of figure out where we were going. It's called Sunshine Getaway. It's by J.D. McPherson, who we mentioned in the first hour. And Jay and I just absolutely loved this song when we first heard it because it was simple and we could play it.
7: That is a requirement for a lot of our stuff.
6: JD's stuff is, his first couple of albums were kind of rockabilly and then he put out one that was just really just incredible songwriting, amazing lyrics, really great layers and everything and way above anything we could do. And then he put out Night Owls and the first song on it was this song, Sunshine Getaway, and we were like, this is not only amazing, it's also simple. We can play it.
7: And we want to play it.
6: And we want to play it.
7: We really want to play it.
6: And then we introduced Stuart to it. Yeah. What do you think?
8: I mean, I've never heard of J.D. McPherson. It sounds like a Port Adelaide construction company, right? I'm like, what the hell is that?
5: J.D. McPherson construction. I thought it was. I thought we were going to hear a concrete truck driving up.
8: Yeah, it's like going to be an ad for like National Tiles. So I listened to it and it's just a really, to me, it just sounds like a really glam kind of song, the way the bass really thumps along and that kind of glam sound that, you know, everyone used to love and then Gary Glitter made it sort of a bit shameful to like.
5: You feel a bit dirty after that. Yeah.
8: But it's just a great song and I really kind of resonated with that idea of it being easy to play because I remember in the sort of late 80s listening to the Cure albums when I was learning to play bass and they were really easy to play but they were really atmospheric and really awesome. So I jumped on this straight away and I was like, yeah, let's do it.

0: Sunshine Getaway, J.D. McPherson. That's an interesting track, and it's obviously something that you all gel around, which is sweet.
1: Love it.
2: Great, love it.
0: I think it's nice to have some points of difference, but it's always nice that you can agree, hey.
3: Mm-hmm. Yeah.
0: We
3: and
0: like
3: it's
0: this.
3: Been cool because we've introduced each other to a lot of music, which has been really, you know, that's for people who are into music, that is just so much fun to mm-hmm. do that, to share, oh, have you heard this? Do you know that? Which is kind of what these two shows are all about, isn't it?
0: Mm-hmm. It is indeed. Yeah. You know, and to explain why as well sometimes.
3: Yeah.
0: Not always.
3: Yeah.
0: Sometimes things just, well, they stand or they fall.
3: Right.
0: And different people will gel with different things. So we've got next up the Mushniks.
3: No, next should be Bark at the Moon.
0: Oh, Bark at the Moon.
2: I thought we decided not to play that.
0: No.
2: What'd you say? What'd you say?
0: Bark at the Moon. Okay.
3: Yeah. What, tell us about the song, Stuart.
0: We can't get enough of it? Is it?
2: No. So this is like the closest I've ever got to writing a blues song. And I reckon I wrote this probably in the late 2000s or 2010 or something, but I hadn't recorded it until late last year. And I suppose one of the main things it was inspired by, actually, was Abby May from WA. Mm-hmm. Having seen her play in here and in Melbourne around in the 2000s and sort of loving what she does with vocals and guitar and stuff and her energy. And I kind of wrote it with some of that in my head. And then I recorded it here in Adelaide last year. And the interesting thing about it was I was at Hillside Studios working with Matt Hills as the engineer and producer on that. And it was one of the songs that I kind of finished towards the end of the session, and I'd recorded some of it at home and he was kind of mixing it. And I said to him, I want you to do a guitar solo on this. And he said, okay. And he sort of leaned over to get his Fender Jaguar. And I said, no, I want you to do it with your voice. I want you to do a guitar solo with your voice. And he looked at me and he said, in 30 years of making records, this is the weirdest thing anyone has ever asked me to do.
0: Congratulations on that.
2: And he did it in one take. And so on the recording, you can hear him kind of doing this. And I've doubled it with a synthesizer as well, but it's in there. And I just love it. And sometimes when I play it at the Exeter in Rundle Street, because he's mixing the sound there, he'll pick up the microphone and just do it with
0: me. Do it in the background.
2: Yeah, so it just became a really fun song, and it actually just made it to number 8 in the Atomic Music chart this week, actually. So it's actually the sort of like the most current one that I put out. So yeah, this is Can't Get Enough.
3: And you can hear this at our show on September 12th.
2: Yeah, I guess I'll be playing it there.
3: Yeah.

0: That was Bork at the Moon, and we have Stuart Bork himself in the studio tonight. How cool is that, hey? It sometimes feels a bit weird listening to your own song back somewhere else.
1: A little bit, but, you know, I can bear it, I think.
0: You can cope.
1: I can manage.
0: We've only got a few songs left, three, I think, but we're going to do them all because a couple of them are pretty short and one of them is just normal, so
2: yeah.
0: Why not just go ahead and go?
2: So these are all the bands that are playing at our debut show on September 12th. So mm-hmm. we had Bulk at the Moon, and then you've had lots of Last Milieu. And then the next band that's going to play is the Mushniks, who Stuart introduced us to, and we were just gobsmacked. It's like, these guys are so good. They're so much fun. And so Sinead is the drummer for the Mushniks. She's also a female drummer who sings. And so when we saw them play at the Exeter, it was like, wow, they're so awesome. And she's so awesome. So this first one is Lost and Found with Sinead on the vocals for the Mushniks.
3: And she doesn't play a kick drum.
2: And she does not play a kick drum when
3: no
2: she plays her,
3: drum.
2: Her drums.
3: She lays into the floor tom, and that's her style. She does her own thing. And it's very heavy with
2: powerful,
3: no kick drum.
2: Yeah.
3: It's very powerful with no kick drum.
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0: Hello and welcome to The Wire, your national and independent coverage of current affairs right across Australia on community and Indigenous radio. I'm Emma Watsky, coming to you from Radio Adelaide here in Tandunya on the lands of Gunamina. Our team pays our deepest respect to elders past, present and emerging. We extend this respect to all First Nations listeners and to the rightful custodians of the lands you're listening in from. And today on the show...
1: A person, no matter their political beliefs, shouldn't be grilled and arrested for relying on their right to silence, especially in a system where we rely on, as a community, the key core concept that you are innocent until proven guilty.
0: The recent expansion of ASIO's questioning powers has been met with civil liberties concerns from advocates and political parties across the spectrum. Also, a new defence agreement between Australia and Japan has sparked renewed concerns around missile testing on cultural heritage sites. And later...
2: Belong in Hockey, we don't want it to be just a refugee program. We already have older community members as well as refugees. We have people from different cultural backgrounds, and we're now starting to move into working with Indigenous youth and bringing them into the program.
0: We hear more about a new program supporting the local refugee and migrant population to integrate into community through sport. We'll have this and more for you over the next half hour. We're on air across Australia thanks to the Community Radio Network and the support from the Community Broadcasting Foundation. First up, global heating is set to overshoot 1.5 degrees, according to a new United Nations Environment Programme report. Exceeding the limit pledged in the Paris Agreement is now unavoidable, with modelling under the new optimistic scenario placing the expected peak temperature rise at 1.8 degrees. This comes as the world suffers through record-breaking heat waves and increased climate-induced disasters. However, authors of the report said the temperature could be returned to 1.5 degrees by accelerating greenhouse gas emission cuts, alongside removing carbon dioxide from the atmosphere. The Wire's Taylor Viskage spoke with Professor of Climate Science at the University of Melbourne and Climate Science Director at Climate Resource, Malte Mendhausen.
3: The world has missed the best possible scenario that we aimed for. However, we still have the options open for overshooting and then peaking and declining back every 5 years that we wait and don't start decisive climate action. We are going to increase that peak warming by 0.1 degrees. So then in 10 years' time, we are at 1.8 degrees peak warming and so on. At the same time, we have to acknowledge that the world also avoided the worst case scenarios. We avoided the 4.5, 5 degrees, 6 degrees scenarios. So there's both good news and bad news.
4: And can you explain briefly what 1.5 degrees of warming above pre-industrial levels tangibly means for our environment? Because I guess for some people hearing 1.5 degrees, it doesn't sound like a particularly large number, but we do know it has some big consequences.
3: 1.5 doesn't sound like a large number. We just have to be aware that the last ice ages, when the world was vastly different, it was just 4 or 5 degrees colder. So these small changes on the global scale is just like a human fever. In the fever curve in the human body, a few degrees centigrade also make a big difference. So 1.5 degrees is basically the temperatures that we are at right now. We saw some record year in 2024. The coral reefs are bleaching. We have unprecedented wildfires, droughts and floods. Now we are going to go a bit further down into that dark room where we don't know all the consequences, but we know that the further we walk into the darkness, the more of climate impacts are waiting upon us there.
4: And what main measures will it take to ensure the expected peak warming is limited to 1.8 degrees?
3: While we are at the moment roughly plateauing the greenhouse gas emissions of the world, we need to decisively reduce them by 2030, by 2035, to levels around 40, 50, 60% below the 2019 levels. So it's quite stark reductions. And we are incredibly successful on the renewable energy transition. The side where we are failing upon is to phase out fossil fuels. We are still subsidizing fossil fuels. We have the means to replace fossil fuels via electrification. The main way how we get rid of fossil fuels is to electrify our users of like heating, of cooling, of industrial energy uses. And if we electrify, then we can supply renewable energies to our energy use, and so we don't burn gas and coal and oil anymore.
4: The report also mentioned that there will be a need at some point to draw carbon emissions out of the atmosphere to revert back to the 1.5 degrees. What would that look like?
3: We basically exhausted our so-called remaining carbon budget for 1.5 degrees. Any CO2 emission that we put into the atmosphere creates additional warming and creates so almost indefinitely. We have to actively draw carbon out of the atmosphere. There are three major options to do so. This one is planting forests and more trees. That sounds good. A tree is always good, isn't it? But the problem is that these trees are not necessarily around for very long. There can be other land uses in the future. So that is actually not a very sustainable option in many respects. The other option is direct air capture and then geological storage, just pumping the CO2 underground. But that comes with $1,000 per ton of CO2 price tag. The third options are more like you do mineralization, enhanced weathering, and they are good options to draw CO2 down, but they are also limited in time. They themselves require a lot of energy. So the much better place to start with is not to put these emissions into the atmosphere in the first place and start decisive reductions right now.
4: Is decisive reduction something that you'd like to see the government prioritise, especially here in Australia, moving forward to still achieve this 1.5 degree target in the long term?
3: Yes, absolutely. And it would come with many opportunities for Australia. I mean, Australia is the place in the world where you have a developed country that is blessed with solar and wind resources. We could build energy-intensive industries. This energy transition could be a win-win success story.
0: Professor of Climate Science at the University of Melbourne and Climate Science Director at Climate Resource, Maltair Menhausen, speaking with The Wire's Taylor Viskich.
5: Have you checked out The Wire? It's your national current affairs program. The Wire, taking an independent look at what's happening in Australia and around the world. 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
0: Australia and Japan have struck a major 10-year defence agreement, allowing Japan's Defence Force to test hypersonic, long-range missiles on Australian soil, including the Woomera Prohibited Area in remote SA. While the PAC has been termed a groundbreaking milestone, a traditional owner says the deal sparks renewed concerns around access and care for country and cultural heritage sites. It follows a four-year inquiry by Australian National Contact Point, finding an international weapons manufacturer was directly linked to an adverse human rights impact after traditional owners Andrew and Robert Starkey discovered an unexploded missile left on an Indigenous heritage site in Woomera.
6: My name is Andrew Starkey. I'm a senior Kogarah lawman and traditional owner for the Woomera region. I'm also currently the chairperson for Cultural Heritage Committee for Kogarah Aboriginal Corporation, but I'm speaking to you now as a senior traditional owner for Kogarah and not that of a member of the Kogarah Aboriginal Corporation. Being a Kogarah traditional owner, always lived on Kogarah country, worked for a length of time up at Woomera for the Department of Defence, but also worked in Port Augusta for the Department of Defence as well. For the Kogarah, the native title claim was lodged in 1998 and we got our consent determination in 2014.
0: Mr Starkey said his fight for land rights began at a young age.
6: My dad's older brother, Max Thomas, was the senior lawman and traditional owner for that area. We'd seen country before, such mines as Olympic Dam and Carrapateena, Oak Dam were established. The fence area was first established during the late 40s. We interacted a lot with defence and pastoralists because of our interest in preserving our cultural heritage. So you've got Lake Hart. Lake Hart is a huge salt lake that within the Marlborough Tributary area. It's about 45 k's west of Woomera Township. The southern end of it just touches on the Stuart Highway. And so it's about 12 k's long and 10 k's wide. And it's the northern end of that lake is a live firing ground for defence. It's becoming more and more problematic for us to be able to access country because there's blocks. You know, they may say there might be a 6 or 8 weeks block where the range is having a whole range of defence activities that excludes us from getting in there.
0: And I understand that in 2021, you and your brother discovered an unexploded anti-aircraft missile at the Lake Hart West Aboriginal Heritage Site inside Woomera Prohibited Area. And this sparked a landmark international human rights complaint ruling around human rights impacts. How does this past situation influence potential concerns around safety with Australia's new 10-year deal?
6: It's alarming for us because although there is legislation and policy in place for defence to make sure that they pick up any debris from trial exercise, a lot of instances that doesn't happen. The Saab incident was during a site verification visit to a documented site, recorded site, that we come across a missile which was 100 metres north of our registered site. Having a defence background, whenever you come across the ordnance like that, you don't go picking it up or manhandling it. You don't get too close to it. Sometimes these things may detonate if you cast a shadow over them, and it's just a slight variance in temperature.
0: After alerting the Department of Defence about finding the missile in 2021, the brothers submitted complaints with Saab and the OECD.
6: Part of the investigation was it was undertaken by an independent assessor. Her findings were that our human rights were breached because we were unable or defence wasn't willing for us to go back into that area. It took a number of months before defence engaged us to go back to show them where we found it. We eventually went in and showed them where it was. The alarming thing about that missile was there was no serial numbers on it, so no identifying numbers that could identify what it was. One would think, well, how does these things get imported into Australia without having serial numbers on it? We don't know how it came into the country, and it was Defence who said to us that it didn't have a serial number on it.
0: Regarding this recent new 10-year deal Australia has made with Japan, has your community been consulted at all on this?
6: The thing about that is that we get notice of when there's trial activity in the Woomera Tributary area. It's either through media or they send out notifications via email to our organisation. But because this is an all new agreement between the Australian government and the Japanese government, we're not privy to what goes on about that.
0: Reverting back to the 2021 inquiry, which did focus in the end particularly on human rights, how do you respond to more broadly the government's continued international defence deals, particularly when it comes to our own independence and supporting human rights?
6: We were very fortunate that two lawyers that helped us out in this instance, they are experts in the field of human rights. People were unaware of that because these companies are multinational companies, they're subject to international law. This was the very reason why we went down the road of the OECD, was because it recognised international law.
0: Traditional owner Andrew Starkey speaking with me. The Wire has also reached out to the Department of Defence for further comment. Eighteen months since its first reading, the Australian Senate passed the ASIO Amendment Bill No. 2, 2025, with reforms set to significantly expand ASIO's questioning powers. The controversial bill has seen politicians from across the political spectrum, including Greens, One Nation and Independents, uniting in opposition. New South Wales Council for Civil Liberties President Timothy Roberts says expanded powers undermine civil liberties and has specific concern around the potential of broad terminology to justify certain powers. The Wire's Sam Giorgio spoke with Mr. Roberts to hear more about this.
1: We have a situation in Australia where the two major parties are teaming up to undermine in great swathes the citizens of Australia's civil liberties and rights and human rights. It's an absolute disgrace how easy it has occurred, and it speaks to the difficult climate we're in, where we see this unholy alliance between uber-conservatives and the progressive Greens that seem to be the only voices in our parliaments calling for reason. It's a real challenging time, but they are right to call for this bill to be dumped and pulled back. And it's a great shame and disgrace that this has occurred at all.
7: What were some of the amendments that the bill proposed in expanding the powers of the ACO?
1: Some of the key concerns really go to the expansive use of security concerns by ASIO. This definition, which previously might have been restricted to more, I guess, conceptualized ideas that are common to everyone's understanding, now involve really broad terms like political motivation. In today's climate, it's very easy to see how political motivation, such a subjective concept, could be used inappropriately by an organisation like ASIO to target legitimate political organisations, groups, associations who are advocating for change on behalf of their communities.
7: There was a lot of issue and concern with youth questioning powers. Was that removed at all?
1: As I understand, it's progressed. There is still youth questioning powers. The concerns around the questioning powers at all are worrisome enough. The idea that you could be pinned by an ASIO official, have your solicitor removed from the room because they were deemed to be, you know, interrupting too much, and then imprisoned for 5 years if you rely on your universal right to silence when being questioned by a prosecutor or federal agent is absurd. To then expand that to the idea that we would do this to people under the age of 18, and ASIO are bragging that they'd never done it before, yet still demanding these powers to undermine not only the civil liberties of all Australians, but specifically children, is shameful. What's more shameful is that there's no pushback from the political establishment in the Liberal and Labor Party to this sort of nonsense. It's an absolute disgrace that it's gone back. And the only caveat we have here to protect our community is the idea that in 3 years there'll be a sunset clause on it that means it will be wound back or we'd have to address this issue again. But we've seen what happened. This bill has been on foot and been expanding since 2003. That's not enough of a protection. We need to have a sensible approach. A person, no matter their political beliefs, shouldn't be grilled and arrested for relying on their right to silence, especially in a system where we rely on, as a community, the key core concept that you are innocent until proven guilty, and it's up to a prosecutor, up to the federal police, up to the ASIO to do that, to prove you guilty of the crime, as opposed to trying to coerce you into responding to their questions.
7: It's a good point with the sunset clause, because originally the powers were passed post 9/11 and the Bali bombing, and obviously then the sunset clause was used. But now, 20 years later, or over 20 years later, I suppose, what's the point of a sunset clause if it's just going to continuously be expanded and extended?
1: The point of a sunset clause is recognising that this power, this bill, innately goes too far and must be checked by the passage of time. It's not a thing that should be left on the books. Because of an emergency situation or some sort such thing arising, you must have a sunset clause that it comes back before the elected democracy to ensure that the public still wants this. We have a system, though, of party politics in this country where it doesn't matter. Liberal Labor have teamed up here to undermine our rights, and they do it in a climate where they refuse to put human rights first and foremost in the minds of the public service. They, on the one hand, rob our rights and undermine our protections, and on the other hand, actively refuse in the face of multiple inquiries to put a Human Rights Act on the books. As citizens, we should be alarmed at this sort of collusion to undermine our humanity and dignity and respect. No person, no matter what the crime they are alleged, are guilty until proven innocent. We are innocent until proven guilty, and it's up to the authorities to establish the case. In any world history has established this universally. If that dynamic isn't established, we have a recipe for abuse of power. And the idea that we are walking into a future without political accountability on those concepts is dire.
0: New South Wales Council for Civil Liberties President Timothy Roberts speaking with The Wire's Sam Giorgio.
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0: Belonging in Hockey. It's a program coordinated by the Toowoomba Hockey Association to support the city's local refugee and migrant population. The initiative began to help Middle Eastern Yazidi refugees integrate into local community through sport. Since, belonging in hockey has evolved to include people from all cultural backgrounds and ages, strengthening Toowoomba's social hockey scene. The program received the Social Cohesion and Community Impact Project of the Year by an organisation at this year's Multicultural Queensland Awards. The Wire's Tony Pankaluik attended the event and asked hockey manager Jesse McCartney about the inception of the program.
2: Well, 3.5 years ago, I was quite a new person to Toowoomba myself in a hockey management role. So as you do, you get around and you meet all of the volunteers early on, and somebody came up to me and tapped me on the shoulder. And it was Liz Laverty, who's the refugee health officer from Multicultural Australia. And she said, well, we have a bit of a situation in Toowoomba. We have a lot of refugees, particularly a lot of Yazidi refugees, which are a Kurdish minority from northern Iraq and Syria. And they've been coming to Toowoomba since just after 2014, when unfortunately they suffered a genocide at the hands of ISIS. And she said, we have 7,000 refugees from the Yazidi community, and our public health system actually is struggling to meet the needs of these people, because like you and I going to a GP, it would be a 20-minute consultation. With these people, it's an hour and a half with a translator, and they don't have their own written language, and they have some pretty complex needs. So Liz's idea was that we could use sport as a vehicle to help these people in a very multifaceted approach, rather than just in a traditional health setting. We're able to look at a psychosocial approach around mental and physical health, increasing confidence, introducing positive role models and helping improve English.
9: In terms of the range, like I know you mentioned you were sort of new to Toowoomba, like when you first started. Does this program, okay, I know it's like part of like Toowoomba Hockey Association, but does it like have a bigger range? Like not just say like metropolitan, central Toowoomba, does it go like say maybe like out of towns, like that maybe?
2: Different regions
9: in that vicinity, yeah.
2: Yeah, no, that's a good question. We definitely start in Toowoomba.
9: Yep.
2: And the Hockey Association were really supportive of the program because it's a fantastic participation model and increasing the diversity of our laneways of participation. What we have found, though, over the years that we've been doing it, and we've been getting a little bit of recognition, we've been able to share our story, and now we are finding that other associations and other sports are coming to us to try and hear about, well, are some of the principles that you've got in your program replicable, and, you know, why or why not? Because I initially was thinking that the way Belong in Hockey was working, it could be copied and pasted anywhere around the world. But once we started learning a little bit more about the different communities that are out there with similar cohorts, we're realizing that there are some distinctions to be made, but the ethic is very much one that I think is replicable, which is, you know, using volunteers who have social capital in hockey and a little bit of time to be able to provide transport to people who are suffering these barriers of participation, and then trying to attract different stakeholders to give energy into the program.
9: And so with this program, I know how it started just supporting those refugees and they were having a lot of issues back in their original homelands. Fast forward to where we are now, has it expanded to other communities, like say like maybe elderly communities or women's groups? Could you talk more about that, if it's done that?
2: Yeah, look, Belong in Hockey, we don't want it to be just a refugee program. We already have older community members as well as refugees. We have people from different cultural backgrounds, and we're now starting to move into working with Indigenous youth and bringing them into the program. We also have a program set up now for people with intellectual disabilities, so we have a nice crossover there, and we want to be able to extend it to veterans, people who are on DVAs who've maybe come back from service and are looking for ways to re-energize in the community. So our aspirations are not necessarily to try and get our numbers as high as possible. It's about the diversity of connections we can have in our program. And that is ultimately what makes it robust.
9: What are some of your favorite success stories you've seen come through? Now, I know you're going to write maybe a book on how much success you've got, but what's like one or two that sticks out to you that you've been very proud of to see?
2: In the initial stages, we will find that once the English language was improving with these people and they were getting more confident, then they were getting jobs. And all of a sudden, we had, after our first year, it was getting towards the end of the season and our numbers were really dipping. And I sort of was explaining that to Liz. And I said, well, the reason is because they're all at job interviews now. So any of those types of success stories are always wonderful. Another one that I'd like to highlight is that we have a number of people in our program that are now becoming coaches in and of themselves. So with our All Abilities program, we've got a group of Yazidi refugees who have intellectual disabilities and they're just learning hockey, but I can use my own Belong in Hockey participants to come and give coaching. So in that way, they're actually getting that hands-on experience in volunteerism, which is, when it comes to Australian sport, we all know that that is the bedrock that continues sustainable sport in Australia. Australia.
9: So now here we are in Logan Entertainment Centre. Could you explain what it feels like just to be recognised for your hard work and this award ceremony for the whole program?
2: I think all of the people that are here tonight love just being in the room with like-minded people, and there is a real similarity in the way we are all thinking, but our circumstances are so different. So it's a fantastic opportunity to be able to learn from other people and be inspired from other people.
0: Hockey manager at Toowoomba Hockey Association, Jesse McCartney, speaking with The Wire's Tony Pankaluik. And unfortunately, that's the end of the show today. As always, thanks so much for being with me. I'm Emma Watsky from Radio Adelaide here in Tandanya. Stay tuned for tomorrow's show brought to you from 4EB in Brisbane. The Wire is a weekday co-production between 2SER in Gadigal, Sydney, 4ZZZ and Radio 4EB in Meanjin, Brisbane, Sin Media in Nam, Melbourne and Radio Adelaide, with the great support of the Community Broadcasting Foundation and the Community Radio Network. 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
2: Hello, baby. Welcome to the Big Little Breakfast Show. Happy Friday. 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
1: BBC News with Eileen McHugh. Israel's far-right National Security Minister, Itamar Ben-Gvir, has outlined a plan for almost 2 million Palestinians to leave Gaza within the next 7 years. Mr. Ben-Gvir said there were countries ready to receive people from Gaza. Here's Sebastian Usher.
2: Ben-Gvir presented it as something that's realistic, saying that it's voluntary. That's always the word that any Israeli officials who speak about this use. It's voluntary migration, saying that there are countries who have already agreed to be involved. He didn't name any of them. But essentially, it would mean within 7 years, according to what he said, virtually every Palestinian in Gaza would be gone. Now, that is entirely against what the Palestinians themselves have said is acceptable. It's against what anything the international community has accepted. So it's another provocation by Ben-Gvir, but he is trying to sell it as something more than that.
1: Hundreds more students and teachers in Indonesia are suffering from food poisoning after eating government-issued free meals. The principal of a high school in central Java has said that more than 700 students and 25 teachers have been suffering from diarrhea and vomiting after consuming grilled chicken. Lisa Tambunan reports from Jakarta.
3: This latest outbreak brings the total reported food poisoning cases linked to free meals to more than 1,700 in a week. President Prabowo Subianto made free school meals a centerpiece of his election campaign 2 years ago. But despite being the most expensive of its type in the world, it has become a target of food safety campaigners after poisonings started to affect students last year.
1: The American companies Blue Origin and SpaceX have withdrawn from next week's International Space Summit in Paris, following reported pressure from the Trump administration. A White House official is said to have told the companies that attending could imply support for EU policies and that France's failure to coordinate with America on the summit showed anti-competitive practices towards space exploration. The US Vice President J.D. Vance has faced questions from journalists at the first White House press briefing in weeks. The conflict with Iran took up a substantial portion of the briefing. Our White House reporter Bernd de Busman was there.
4: He spent much of what was a relatively short press briefing at the White House addressing some of those concerns that Americans have about the lingering impact of the war on their own pocketbooks. Of course, polls have shown that this is something that many Americans are deeply concerned about as we head to a midterms just 2 months away. And Vice President Vance addressed many of those questions and blamed really any lingering problems on the Iranians shooting at ships in the Gulf. So he certainly sounded much more upbeat, and he sounded very much more confident than we've heard from officials in recent months and weeks that the United States can get those ships through the Strait of Hormuz and that ultimately we'll see gas prices going down.
1: World News from the BBC. The British Army has been told to halt non-essential training exercises as pressure continues to mount on the Ministry of Defence budget. Troops preparing for deployment, including to Estonia, the Falklands and Cyprus, will continue training. Here's our defence correspondent Jonathan Beale.
5: Those British Army units not on operations have been told to halt plans for large training exercises because of the financial pressures facing the MOD. This pause won't affect those units on deployment or about to go on operations. But units back home are being told they cannot go ahead with large live fire exercises or war games on training areas like Salisbury Plain. An army spokesperson said instead it would prioritise activity that contributed most directly to readiness and operational effectiveness.
1: The Israeli military says it's taken full control of an underground facility used by Hezbollah in southern Lebanon, which has been a key target for weeks. The Ali Attaha Ridge is located in a commanding position, giving Hezbollah an advantage in launching attacks towards northern Israel. Syria says it has begun destroying remnants of President Bashar al-Assad's chemical weapons program. A senior UN official said Syria had uncovered an additional chemical weapons facility, as well as materials for nerve agents and munitions. Syria's UN ambassador, Ibrahim Alabi, said suspects linked to the program would stand trial. The governing body of world football, FIFA, has accused UEFA of a smear campaign over President Gianni Infantino's scrap plan to sell off stakes in the World Cup. Last week, the European body filed legal papers in the US requesting disclosure of evidence and documents held by two FIFA businesses so it can pursue potential criminal claims in Switzerland. That's the latest from BBC World News.

Hello, good morning. I've wanted this to be like incredibly happy and upbeat, and then the Israelis are shooting teenagers. I've got such a brilliant Friday planned for us. We're chatting to the guys from UB40 for crying out loud. And then the Israelis shoot teenagers. They're shooting teenagers in the street. And saying that they're retaliating against them, rioting. And just, you think you're stealing their homes and their livelihoods? And then you blame them because you have to retaliate against something. I'm going to name them because we don't get the names. Ayed, Mohammed Salama, and Hishem Shobeh. It's Palestinian teenagers. One of them's 13. 13! Makes me so angry. Just makes me angry. There is no excuse for shooting teenagers in the street.

Duran Duran. I'll try again, right? I'll try again to start the show, okay? This is a Big Little Breakfast Show on Radio Adelaide. In fact, I'll play the music again. Wait a minute. This will get me back in the mood for it. It's fine. You're not allowed to shoot teenagers in the street. You're not allowed to shoot teenagers.

Right. It's big day. Big day on the Big Little Breakfast Show. After the 8 o'clock news, we are chatting with a couple of the lads from UB40. When I say we, I mean me. You can listen if you want. You don't have to. But honestly, it could be a pretty good chat. Am I going on about it a bit? Well, I find it distracting, to be honest. I find it distracting from people shooting teenagers in the... Oh, never mind. Honestly. Duran Duran, we played before. Guess where they're from? Guess. Go on, have a guess. Yes, Birmingham. That's right. I thought I'd line up a couple of Birmingham bands to play alongside UB40, because guess where they're from? Yeah, I know. Welcome to your Friday, the 4th of September. We've got about 13 degrees here in Adelaide. It's going to be warmer today. We're going to get to about 21, apparently. Although, showers. Showers, baby, showers. Ocean Colour Scene now. You'll never guess where they're from.

Ocean Colour Scene and The Day We Caught the Trains. Love it. Brilliant. Absolutely love it. Bearing in mind my sort of mini rant at the beginning, which I could explode and I could take over the whole show and it could crash into UB40, like, you know, and a runaway freight train, and I don't want that to happen. But teenagers in the street, come on. Anyway, today's show is kind of prescient. I had lined up to call today's show "It's Silly Not to Hope." If you happen to be, Palestinian, or if you know anybody who's affected by the events in Gaza, then please, just give them a hug one way or another, and tell them to keep hoping, please. It's silly not to hope is a quote, as they've all been this week, from Ernest Hemingway. And there's a story that I wanted to touch on. That was good. It's a story that I wanted to touch on, and there are myriad stories from Ernest Hemingway's life. But at the end of his life, Hemingway was convinced that the FBI were following him and bugging him, and tapping, you know, putting taps on his house and whatever, and his car, everything, right? And his closest friends even said, "Look, you know, you're not well. This is psychosis." And the paranoia became part of his diagnosis in the end. You know, he drunk himself into psychosis. And he was given electroshock treatments that burned away his memory, and with that, his ability to write. He died in 1961, and he died still absolutely certain that the FBI was bugging him. And then decades later, all the FBI files were declassified. You're ahead of this, aren't you? I know you are, I know. Hoover's agents had been watching him since the 40s, tapping his phones and filing reports, and the surveillance had continued while he lay in hospital, being treated for believing that it existed. He had been right the entire time. You go with your conspiracy theory, as long as don't hurt anybody. That's the thing. But it's silly not to hope, okay? Really.

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Silver Lizard from Tumbleweed on the Big Little Breakfast Show. Good morning. Welcome. Welcome to Friday. Friday, the 4th of September. It's great to be here. I've been so looking forward to that. I've been fangirling a little bit, to be honest, about Robin and Matt from UB40. I have I've always said no to online interviews, you know, to doing them on Zoom or a phone or whatever, because it loses a lot. Do you know what I mean? I like to meet people. I like to look them in the eye. I like to see the slight fear some people have. Not everybody. I mean, professional performers don't really. But I like to imagine that, you know, they're a little bit more nervous than me. But I think this time I'm more nervous. I'm kind of going, it's UB40. All right. Another quick track, and then we're going to get to the Morning Soul Zone, and then I might play a 40 track after. Do we call them 40? No, we call them UB40. The whole thing. And it was the name of a German submarine as well, wasn't it? But that's not what they're named after. And I'm not going into that. We know. Morning Soul Zone after the Beatles.

Come on. That's what we call music. Now we're going into the Morning Soul Zone. First off the track, the MVPs. And this is exactly, this is one of the gems of my soul collection. I love the MVPs. I love this track. It's obscure. It's punchy. It's made for you if you want to dance. This is Turning My Heartbeat Up. Turning My Heartbeat Up.

I love it. Absolutely love it. moving on. Because these tracks are really short. That was 2 minutes 11 seconds. And the Formations coming up now. This is 2 minutes 13. I mean, it's just like the tiny, tiny tracks by modern standards. I've got a UB40 track to play later that's like 6 minutes 25. If they start repeating themselves at the end, I'm jumping in. But, you know, it's UB40 day on the Big Little Breakfast Show. At the top of the stairs, it sounds like kind of whimsical. It sounds like, oh, you're at the top of the stairs, you know. Oh. It sounds, and then the lyrics kick in, and at the top of the stairs, there's darkness. So it's not all sunshine and rainbows, but even so, this has proper Wigan Casino pedigree. This is Northern Soul. These are tracks that didn't make it commercially until they were picked up by this amazing movement called Northern Soul. I think you're going to love this. The Formations, At the Top of the Stairs.

What'd I tell you? What'd I tell you? Just absolutely gorgeous. I love it. I love it. I know. I know. I know you should be dancing by now. Right. As we know, it's UB40 Day. I think it's time we played something.

Rat in my Kitchen. A band who named themselves after the form you had to fill in for unemployment benefit in the UK probably did experience that. I wouldn't be surprised. Kids are today. Youth are today. They don't know. They've no idea. All right. Enough of that for now. We are now in that

0: The birds can't jump.
1: Okay, good morning. If you're just joining us for Friday, welcome. It's time for Elephants Can't Jump. And the national bird of India is the Indian peafowl. The great Indian bustard nearly made it, but there were concerns that it might have been misspelt or mispronounced. I think they should have gone with the great Indian bustard. Much more fun. You know that Dewey Decimal System? You know that thing for library cataloguing or whatever it is? Melville Dewey, he was called, the guy who designed it. So his name is spelt Melville, M-E-L-V-I-L-L-E, right? That's his name. But he was such an advocate for spelling reform that he spelled his name M-E-L-V-I-L. Melville. Hotmail is so named because it contains the letters HTML. It was originally capital H, small o, T, small o, capital T, capital M, small a, small I, L, so that the capital letters in Hotmail are HTML. That didn't catch on. It's far too difficult to describe.

elephants can't jump. And when Bill Clinton was president, he only sent 2 emails. I imagine that means himself, of his own volition. I also imagine that the current incumbent of the White House may have done less. The man who invented email later became an importer of sheep semen. You try saying that at 11 minutes to 8 in the morning. Scientists have devised a method of finding the best sperm for IVF treatments by making them compete a tiny obstacle course.

If you're doing IVF at the moment, or you know someone who is, good luck. My thoughts are with you, right? I'm very lucky. I've got four gorgeous kids. Sometimes when they were little, it was too many, but now they're older, it's a proper blessing.

Okay, I don't know what this one means. I should have looked it up, and I didn't. But in the first egg and spoon race in 1894, competitors had to punt with their spare... Oh, punt, as in, like, on a boat. That's what it means. They had to punt with their spare hand. In 2018, a charity snail race was cancelled after cold weather caused all the competitors to go into hibernation. Couldn't have taken it in the pub. It's like, take it indoors. Okay. This one's lovely, but you know what? We're learning stuff, right? We're learning stuff. Sea slugs prefer to eat an animal that has just eaten another animal so that they get two meals in one.

Okay, okay, okay. Some bacteria, you know, these antibiotic resistant bacteria, the things that are going to, you know, eventually see off the human race. Some bacteria are not only resistant to antibiotics, they actually enjoy eating them. Do you know what? Maybe they seek them out. That's what it is. Okay. Now, I love this factoid, but please, please, please, do not try this at home, okay? The only thing you should put in your ear is your elbow. The Karawai people of New Guinea put grubs in their ear to eat their earwax. Don't tell me you're allowed to because it's cultural. I'm not listening. That's just crazy, man. That's just absolutely crazy. UB40 coming in after the news. Did I mention that? I might have mentioned it. I don't know. Did I?

Absolutely gorgeous. I'm loving this. I've got another couple of UB40 tracks that we can play as we go along. Just going to try to get to the news roughly on time with another Birmingham band. Why on earth wouldn't I?

0: ELO and all over the world. It happens to be pretty much what UB40 are doing with this tour. But they are going to get to Adelaide in May, so get excited. Today, Friday the 4th of September here in Adelaide, we've got 14 degrees at the moment, and we are heading for a top of 21. Showers are forecast, apparently, although I might check up on that again before the end of the show. Here's the news.
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2: BBC News with Eileen McHugh. Israel's far-right National Security Minister, Itamar Ben-Gvir, has outlined a plan for almost 2 million Palestinians to leave Gaza within the next 7 years. Mr. Ben-Gvir said there were countries ready to receive people from Gaza. Here's Sebastian Usher.
3: Ben-Gvir presented it as something that's realistic, saying that it's voluntary. That's always the word that any Israeli officials who speak about this use. It's voluntary migration, saying that there are countries who have already agreed to be involved in this. He didn't name any of them. But essentially, it would mean within 7 years, according to what he said, virtually every Palestinian in Gaza would be gone. Now, that is entirely against what the Palestinians themselves have said is acceptable. It's against what anything the international community has accepted. So it's another provocation by Ben-Gvir, but he is trying to sell it as something more than that.
2: Hundreds more students and teachers in Indonesia are suffering from food poisoning after eating government-issued free meals. The principal of a high school in central Java has said that more than 700 students and 25 teachers have been suffering from diarrhea and vomiting after consuming grilled chicken. Lisa Tambunan reports from Jakarta.
4: This latest outbreak brings the total reported food poisoning cases linked to free meals to more than 1,700 in a week. President Prabowo Subianto made free school meals a centerpiece of his election campaign 2 years ago. But despite being the most expensive of its type in the world, it has become a target of food safety campaigners after poisonings started to affect students last year.
2: The American companies Blue Origin and SpaceX have withdrawn from next week's International Space Summit in Paris, following reported pressure from the Trump administration. A White House official is said to have told the companies that attending could imply support for EU policies and that France's failure to coordinate with America on the summit showed anti-competitive practices towards space exploration. The US Vice President J.D. Vance has faced questions from journalists at the first White House press briefing in weeks. The conflict with Iran took up a substantial portion of the briefing. Our White House reporter Bernd de Busman was there.
5: He spent much of what was a relatively short press briefing at the White House addressing some of those concerns that Americans have about the lingering impact of the war on their own pocketbooks. Of course, polls have shown that this is something that many Americans are deeply concerned about as we head to a midterms just 2 months away. And Vice President Vance addressed many of those questions and blamed really any lingering problems on the Iranians shooting at ships in the Gulf. So he certainly sounded much more upbeat, and he sounded very much more confident than we've heard from officials in recent months and weeks that the United States can get those ships through the Strait of Hormuz and that ultimately we'll see gas prices going down.
2: World news from the BBC. The British Army has been told to halt non-essential training exercises as pressure continues to mount on the Ministry of Defence budget. Troops preparing for deployment, including to Estonia, the Falklands and Cyprus, will continue training. Here's our defence correspondent, Jonathan Beale.
6: Those British Army units not on operations have been told to halt plans for large training exercises because of the financial pressures facing the MOD. This pause won't affect those units on deployment or about to go on operations. But units back home are being told they cannot go ahead with large live fire exercises or war games on training areas like Salisbury Plain. An army spokesperson said instead it would prioritise activity that contributed most directly to readiness and operational effectiveness.
2: The Israeli military says it's taken full control of an underground facility used by Hezbollah in southern Lebanon, which has been a key target for weeks. The Ali Attaha Ridge is located in a commanding position, giving Hezbollah an advantage in launching attacks towards northern Israel. Syria says it has begun destroying remnants of President Bashar al-Assad's chemical weapons program. A senior UN official said Syria had uncovered an additional chemical weapons facility, as well as materials for nerve agents and munitions. Syria's UN ambassador, Ibrahim Alabi, said suspects linked to the programme would stand trial. The governing body of world football, FIFA, has accused UEFA of a smear campaign over President Gianni Infantino's scrap plan to sell off stakes in the World Cup. Last week, the European body filed legal papers in the US requesting disclosure of evidence and documents held by two FIFA businesses so it can pursue potential criminal claims in Switzerland. That's the latest from BBC World News.
0: Okay, this is the Big Little Breakfast Show on Radio Adelaide. Good morning. Welcome to your Friday. Welcome. Can I tell you, I don't usually get butterflies about talking to guests. I go, oh, they're just human beings, you know. They eat the cornflakes, they go to the loo, they're all like, you know, everybody's perfectly normal and fine. And then you get UB40 coming in. We'll come back to real people after. You gotta-

0: turn that on, got to turn that on. Can you hear me now, chaps?
1: Yeah, okay.
0: Okay, brilliant. Absolutely brilliant. I know what I'm doing, Indy. It's fine. Indy's going. Indy's going. Right, if I may, for the listener, right? So my next guests need very little if at all, any introduction, but I'm going to give them an intro anyway because, quite frankly, they've kind of earned it. For more than four decades, for nearly 50 years, the name UB40 has been woven into the soundtrack of our lives. From the reggae-infused sound that took Birmingham to the world to an extraordinary catalogue of songs that have crossed generations and continents, UB40 have become one of Britain's great musical exports. And today, I'm delighted to welcome not one, but two generations of that remarkable story. Robin Campbell is a founding member of UB40, guitarist, songwriter, and one of the men at the very heart of the band's music from the beginning. And joining him is his son, Matt Campbell, who represents the next generation of the Campbell musical dynasty and is now very much part of the continuing UB4 story. So, father and son. Two generations, one extraordinary musical legacy, Robin and Matt Campbell. It is an absolute joy. I cannot tell you how pleased I am to have you both with us on the Big Little Breakfast Show. Welcome.
1: Well, after it, go like that. Thank you.
2: Very happy to be here.
0: So good. If you can tell, I'm a Manc. I'm originally from Manchester. There are shades of Steve Wright in what I do because that's who I grew up with on the radio, and that little applause thing coming in. That's Steve Wright all day long. I've got a couple of questions to ask you, and we will touch on like about the tour and where you're going and how we can get tickets and everything. But I thought I'd ask, you know, it's one or two personal questions. Robin, if I may, when Matt first started getting involved with the band, right, was there a moment when you thought, this is absolutely fantastic? Or did you go, oh, good grief, I've created a monster?
1: No, Matt got involved quite a long time ago now, as social media manager.
0: Right.
1: He kept saying to me, you need more presence on social media, Dad. You need more presence, you know. And basically we said, well, do it then. And he's been managing our social media for, God, about 10 years, something like that. So, and then he got involved more in the management. In fact, him and his business partner took over the management of the band 5 years ago, 6 years ago now.
0: Right.
1: And so, you know, it was kind of a natural progression, but I've always harboured a secret yen to get him involved in making the music, you know. I knew he had a sweet voice. I knew he could sing. So, you know, it took a while, but he's finally got cajoled and, you know, into singing along.
0: I've got to say,
1: he's very much part of the band and the recording side of the band.
0: As a parent, it's perhaps the best thing is to work with your kids, right? And
1: it can't be any better. It's a continuation, you know. He gets to enjoy what I've been enjoying for more than his lifetime. And, you know, hopefully he can continue. He can pick up, you know, the legacy and continue with it.
0: Be amazing. And to have a generational band, that's just, and you know, there's, if you can continue,
1: surely that's what every musician dreams of.
0: Yeah,
1: you know,
0: fantastic. So Matt, growing up with UB40 was probably like the soundtrack to your childhood, right? Did you think that your dad did a genuinely cool job, or was he just your dad and occasionally uncool? Was he just that bloke playing guitar around the house?
2: No, of course it's, you know, that's all I've ever known. So of course everything seemed very normal to me in that sense. But, you know, I've always been immensely proud of you know, of the band, and obviously, you know, growing up around the band as well. And, you know, we've, like my dad's saying, and, you know, he's lived a very charmed life because of it, and so have I. So it's, you know, I've enjoyed it in many ways, really. But, you know, I would never say, you know, I don't think I ever looked at it in an uncool way, or, you know, I thought that it wasn't, you know, it wasn't kind of, wasn't a trump card in that sense. So, yeah, I've always enjoyed it in many ways.
1: Can we not bring Trump into it?
2: Oh, yeah.
0: So you guys have, you've played these songs thousands of times, right? I mean, is there any UB40 song that you secretly hope nobody asks for?
1: if there was, I wouldn't make it public.
0: Yeah. Like, no, you can't do that. So Australia is, we're kind of a long way from Birmingham. What do you associate with coming here? What are the things?
1: Good times, good memories, you know, and a really strong, loyal following, as always has been ever since we started. You know, we came to Australia and New Zealand early on. I think probably 81 was the first time for us. And we've been coming ever since as often as we could, you know. So it's always great fun to come down under. And, you know, we try and take in other places as well while we're down there. But, you know, Australia, New Zealand has been good to us. So it's always a pleasure to come.
0: I just as a quick aside, I told a friend of mine the other day that I was going to be talking to you. He's got a little private wildlife park, and he said, bring him up, I'll give him the personal tour, because <It's> like, he's a fan as well. It's just up in the Adelaide Hills, so get in touch when you're down here, and if you want to go and spend time with a quokka, it's like, you've no idea what a quokka is, have you?
2: No, I do.
0: Excellent, but yeah, they want to get you a cup of tea or whatever, and get you to feed an animal. Just go back to the band, just if I may, just get away from quokkas. Who's the bigger perfectionist out of the two of you in the studio or on stage, or who's the bigger pain in the backside when things aren't done their way? Who's
2: well,
0: what's the dynamic?
2: My dad's got a nickname, the headmaster.
0: All right.
2: Which is, you know, I didn't coin that one for him, but he's very, you know, my dad likes it. Well, you know what, there's nothing wrong with it, because it's like with everything, I think I've got a touch of it myself in, you know, in everything that I do in my work and everything. I don't accept anything better, you know, anything less than the best, really. And I think that you have to be like that. So as much as, you know, people give him a bit of stick for it in the band, you know, that's one of the reasons I think that, you know, the band performs in the way that we do, and we have such a great live show, is because we do have high standards, you know, and someone's got to toe the line. So
0: yeah, absolutely.
1: I dragged him up well, Paul.
0: No, that's where the best sounds come. You think of people like James Brown or Bruce Springsteen, that's what they're known for, isn't it? It's for keeping everybody tight and making sure that nobody has too big a night out just beforehand. So, Robin, just if you could go back to the very beginning of UB40, right, and give yourself, your younger self, a piece of advice, what would it be? And do you think the younger Robin would have listened to you?
1: I'm sure he would have. I would probably say be more aware of the business side of it, you know, because that's the mistake that musicians make, is that they leave the business side to other people,
0: right,
1: because they tend not to be very good at it. You know, creative people generally like to create, you know, artistically rather than get involved in the business side. So you tend to leave it to other people.
0: Sure.
1: And I think we left too much of it to other people, or at least didn't keep an eye on what was going on. So, yeah, there's plenty of advice I'd give to my younger self about the business, because I've learned a lot over the last 40 years, and you usually learn by your mistakes.
0: If that was the case, I'd be a genius. isn't that the saying? So, tell me about the tour. Now, you're kicking off in France, right? Is that right?
1: No. Oh. We're finishing Europe in France.
0: Oh, okay.
1: We've been touring.
0: I've been reading it upside down.
1: We've been touring all this year. Wow. We've done a UK arena tour, and we've been all around Europe. We've been also doing some festivals as well around the UK and Europe since we finished our own tours. And we're heading off to America in a couple of weeks to do 42 dates, I believe.
0: Right. Okay. So the France date is a continuation of the English
1: Absolutely.
0: Part of it.
1: Yeah, and we're going back to France to play Paris.
0: Right. Fantastic, man. Do you like the French audiences? Are they good?
1: Correct. There's no such thing as a bad audience, you know. Yeah. I mean, especially for us, we have, a very loyal following globally. Wherever we go, that's the joy of being in this band, is the following that we have, you know, and the affection that our fans have for us and our music. So we're in the extremely enviable position that we can go anywhere in the world and play to sold out audiences, you know, and they're all pretty much the same audience. They have, you know, they come to have a ball with us. They come to have a party. They come to sing and dance, you know, and, when you're singing the songs that everyone wants to hear, and they all sing, thousands of people are singing your songs back to you. You know, there's no better reward than that. So that's why we're still doing it, I think.
0: It's called the Unstoppable World Tour, right? Is that right?
1: That's how we feel. Yes, and that'll be the name of the next album as well when that gets released.
0: It will be the
1: Unstoppable album.
0: And on this end of the planet, you're in Perth, Adelaide, Melbourne, Sydney, Brisbane, and Auckland, right? So, yeah. And we get you here in Adelaide on the 17th of May, am I right? I think I'm right.
1: Something like that.
0: Yeah. 17th of May. Tickets at Ticketek. They're down at the Entertainment Centre for the local listening. We're very much looking forward to having you here, gentlemen. Can't wait.
1: We're looking forward to being there.
0: Can't wait to see you. And if you want to do a bit of radio live when you come in, it's a whole different experience. But I know you're probably flying in and flying out and being international rock stars. It's just so good to chat to you. Thank you so much for coming in. I cannot tell you how much I've appreciated it.
1: Thanks for having us.
0: Just brilliant. Yeah. Robin and Matt, ladies and gentlemen, UB40. Just a quick track to take us away.
1: Yeah, can't hear it.
0: Sorry about that.
1: That's weird, isn't it?
0: It's my favourite. It's Grooving Out on Life.

0: I'm fine. I'm fine. Thank you for asking. I'm all right. I'm all right. I'm kind of coming down from my UB.
1: You're not coming down. You've now got Lewis Ingram from Adelaide University, a lecturer in physiotherapy, sitting across from you. What a way to start the day.
0: I know. It's amazing. It's amazing. I've got this pain in my neck, Lewis.
1: No, the endorphins from that interview should be masking that pain.
0: So, no, it does. It does, absolutely.
1: Yeah.
0: How long will they last, do you think, if I'm on a slight high from something exciting?
1: Okay, so it depends. When was the last time you interviewed someone of this stature?
0: Never.
1: Okay, so it probably lasts a lot longer. The more you do this, the smaller the highs become.
0: Yeah, yeah.
1: It's like when you start running. If you don't run, you go for a run, you're buzzing for like a day or two,
0: right,
1: maybe three, and then you run again and you run again. And you've got to actually start running further or harder to get that same buzz.
0: Yeah, let's talk about me. No. But no, it makes sense. And that's part of the addictive cycle of something
1: correct
0: like social media as well.
1: It's an addiction to everything. That's how I got addicted to exercise.
0: Yeah.
1: Yeah, it's a natural endorphin. It's a natural drug.
0: Right.
1: Yeah. And like you've got at the moment, you'll be buzzing. Yeah. it's great. You'll probably be wake up tomorrow still buzzing as well.
0: You reckon, really?
1: Yeah, I think so.
0: Oh, well, man, I can't tell you. I've been so fangirling about this for like 2 days.
1: Yeah, I know.
0: It's ridiculous.
1: But as I've said to you, you're an absolute gun at what you do. Yeah, nothing to worry about.
0: Well, who knows? Who knows? Listen, one more quick UB40 track, and then we'll come back with Elephants Can't Jump.
1: Sounds good.
0: And then we'll try and squeeze in some sport before
1: the
0: end of the
1: show. Yeah,
0: that's
1: fine.
0: Is that all right?
1: Yeah, we'll talk about whatever you want.
0: Another UB40 track, because I haven't had it lined up and I didn't play it yet.

0: Lewis was just saying there that there's something about reggae music that just makes you feel better.
1: Correct, yeah. Although I do feel like the Beach Boys needs to be played in a sunny day.
0: There is some music that just needs sunshine.
1: Whereas, like, I look at the weather today, I feel like putting on Radiohead. It's a bit gloomy. Depressing.
0: I'm not playing radio.
1: No, don't. Please don't.
0: But, yeah. All right, time for...

0: elephants can't jump. It's the Big Little Breakfast Show. It is 27 minutes to 9 o'clock. This is Elephants Can't Jump. And loose.
1: Let's go. The Irish language has one set of numbers for arithmetic, one for counting humans, and one for counting non-humans. The Irish, they do.
0: Sorry.
1: Yeah, what's the point?
0: Sorry. And one for counting in the pub. Dinosaurs suffered from dandruff.
1: Wow. Apparently dinosaurs had feathers.
0: Yeah.
1: But when I grew up, they were depicted as like scales.
0: Yeah. Absolutely.
1: Yeah, or just, yeah. Bees can count for up to four.
0: Bees?
1: Yeah, as in like the things that sting you make honey.
0: Four.
1: Yeah.
0: Yeah. People suffering from plague are not allowed to enter a library in the United Kingdom.
1: Okay. Moving on from bees, we've got wasps. Wasps can recognise each other's faces.
0: Wow.
1: That's pretty cool. They all look the same though. But they probably say us about us humans.
0: Yeah, absolutely.
1: Yeah.
0: They all smell the same.
1: Yeah.
0: The Queen was a fee-paying member of the Jigsaw Puzzle Library. Nobody needs to hang on to jigsaw puzzles, do they?
1: No, one of my sisters loves them. I don't see the point. Octopuses can be taught to open jam jars, but they will forget how by the next day.
0: Really?
1: Yeah, according to this book, yeah. Octopuses are pretty smart, short term.
0: I know people who won't eat octopus or calamari or whatever because of how smart they perceive octopuses to be.
1: Or do they eat pigs?
0: No.
1: It's
0: oh,
1: funny when...
0: get on his vegan...
1: No. Where do you draw the line? Dog. Human.
0: There is a hat you can get for your horse that has built-in earphones so they can listen to music.
1: I wonder if they listen to UB40.
0: Horse. I'd eat horse.
1: Yeah, that's what I mean. Like, I find it funny. Some people get all hung up about people eating horse, but they eat chicken, beef. You're like, well, what's the difference? Either eat it all or none.
0: We've got chickens. We eat a lot of chickens.
1: Yeah, exactly. No. As I said, I've got no problem with people eating meat. I just think it's funny how, like, there's a line.
0: There's a line.
1: Yeah, between some and not. During Isaac Newton's 29-year fellowship at Cambridge, he taught only three pupils.
0: Really?
1: I've taught way more than him already.
0: What a slacker.
1: Exactly.
0: Using a musical instrument to annoy someone is illegal in Singapore.
1: So is eating durian in public.
0: Everything's illegal.
1: Everything's illegal.
0: Last one from you, Lewis.
1: Handel wrote the 259-page score of The Messiah in 24 days. I don't know what any of that means.
0: You know Handel's Messiah. You know the Alleluia chorus? Alleluia.
1: Oh,
0: Alleluia.
1: Yeah.
0: That's from Handel's Messiah.
1: Okay, I thought Leonard Cohen wrote that.
0: Heaven help us, honestly, I don't know.

0: Local band, Newgate Crowd and Toxic.
1: Yeah, it's interesting because I knew the song Toxic, but I was thinking, who is that singing that? It had a bit of a System of a Down feel to it, a little bit. Like the singer sang it a little bit like Serj Tankian.
0: They came in here for a chat.
1: Cool.
0: Newgate Crowd, and they were saying that it was a track that their guitarist used to play the riff.
1: Yeah.
0: When they were resetting the set. Right? Yeah. So they were in between tracks, and he'd just do the riff, and then they ended up covering it because it's Britney Spears.
1: Yeah, exactly. And they did it way much better than her.
0: Absolutely.
1: She should, like Trent Reznor said to Johnny Cash with Hurt, hey, Toxic, it's now your song.
0: That's your song.
1: Yeah.
0: Absolutely. I don't think so. It's too much money in a track like that.
1: Yeah, exactly.
0: Sports, tell me what's been going on.
1: Oh, we'll start with AFL because that was a big upset last night. So we had first versus fourth. We had Fremantle, who've absolutely dominated the minor premiership, play the Hawks over in Fremantle.
0: Yeah.
1: And they were the hot favourites and they lost. I think they lost 72-40. So they got smashed.
0: That's a hammering.
1: Yeah, it is. Yeah.
0: Wow.
1: So because it's a qualifying final, that means that they are still in. They've still got another chance next week. But, so that was a bit of an upset.
0: But they have really just swept everything before them this season.
1: They've been dominant. Like, they've been the clear, they got 76 points. Hawthorne, who finished fourth, were on 64. So,
0: wow.
1: Yeah, bit of an upset that. And so tonight we've got the first of the elimination finals. We have Geelong versus Carlton. So Geelong finished, I think they finished sixth or seventh.
0: Okay.
1: And Carlton played last week. They were one of the winners of that round last week. We have Sydney and Brisbane tomorrow afternoon. So that's second versus third. And then the big one, the one that everyone, the whole round is focused on, the Crows tomorrow night.
0: Yeah,
1: versus the Bulldogs. So that's at Adelaide.
0: What's your prediction for that then? Go on.
1: Oh, the Bulldogs.
0: Seriously?
1: Oh, no, I want Adelaide to win.
0: It's the Crows at home. Come on.
1: Isn't it funny though? It's like you look at this and I've always thought it's unusual. So it lists, when you like follow like English Premier League, it lists the city or the town that the club represents. So I'm just reading the top eight teams now. You've got Fremantle, Hawthorne, both suburbs, Geelong, Carlton, Sydney, Brisbane, Adelaide, Bulldogs.
0: It just says
1: Bulldogs. Yeah, and they do that in the rugby league as well. Like the Bulldogs are another team in rugby league where everyone just refers to them as the Bulldogs, but they're the Canterbury Bulldogs.
0: Imagine if you're blowing. Imagine how confusing it is.
1: It is, yeah.
0: When you weren't born here.
1: Yeah, exactly. Exactly. Yeah, or if you're from New South Wales and you move to AFL state like this.
0: I know, it's ridiculous. Okay, so we got that this weekend.
1: Mm-hmm. We have a couple of things on at the moment. The Volta a España. Actually, I did the commentator's curse last week. I was praising the Marvel, who is Tadej Pogacar, who already had a 4-minute lead before the end of the first week in the Volta a España. He crashed out.
0: Oh, wow.
1: Yeah, like literally the first time in his career he's crashed out and had to retire from a Grand Tour. So he was in the peloton, which is the big bunch.
0: Yeah.
1: Someone at the front had just thrown a water bottle onto the ground, and he just ran over the water bottle, and it's a crash you see like most nights when you watch it, but he just landed really badly, broke his collarbone, and he had surgery and everything. So
0: and it's entirely your fault.
1: So he's no longer going to come to the Tour Down Under. Not that I think he ever was going to come.
0: Well, you never know. He might come. Might come just to see you.
1: Exactly. So we've got that. We've also coming up to the end of the first week of the US Open in tennis.
0: Right.
1: The only major upset at this stage has been Novak Djokovic. Yeah, he went out in the first round, but he was actually quite ill. And then we saw some graphic footage of him throwing up.
0: Oh, really? Yeah. I didn't see that.
1: Yeah.
0: Oh.
1: You don't need to see it now. I've told you.
0: I don't need to see anybody throwing up. No.
1: No.
0: But you could tell how slow he was.
1: I
0: saw a clip on the news or something.
1: Yeah, he was a bit ill.
0: He wasn't right, was he?
1: Nah, not at all.
0: But what he's done now is when he comes back again, because he will.
1: Yeah, right? Like John Farnham.
0: It's like, forever and ever.
1: Yeah.
0: It's like one of those jellyfish that reincarnates itself.
1: It's interesting, if I was an elite sportsman, I would, like the greatest, I would be so fascinated and so OCD about nailing my retirement.
0: Really?
1: Yeah, yeah. I feel like there's some athletes who just get it absolutely spot on, and there's others who just drag it on.
0: Yeah.
1: Yeah.
0: Yeah, and I mean, professional soccer players, they just keep going.
1: Well, I can see that, in a team sport, you can hide behind team members a bit.
0: Yeah, yeah.
1: And you can move to, let's say, down questionable nations
0: or whatever,
1: and get paid a fortune. And because once you stop playing, and that's the other thing, once you stop playing, that's, you've got to find a new career.
0: Right, yeah.
1: Yeah, and I think if you're one of the greatest in a well-paying sport, then if you've had some wise investment decisions, you should be fine.
0: Okay. But not everybody can be a commentator.
1: No, right? Correct. Exactly.
0: Most of them want to go.
1: Exactly, yeah.
0: Jamie Vardy, there's a story in the news this morning about Jamie Vardy, who's a Premiership soccer player.
1: Yep.
0: And he's now gone to a podcast.
1: Yep.
0: Right? He's got his own podcast.
1: Yeah.
0: And he's in the news because there was a Premier League referee who was on Jamie Vardy's podcast and said, he said, when I was refereeing the Premier League, I used to play games with myself. I used to play, how long can I not blow the whistle for after kickoff?
1: Yeah, oh, wow, that's cool.
0: And his record was 25 minutes.
1: Oh, that's really cool.
0: And then people are going, well, how many free kicks or penalties didn't happen because you were playing a stupid... and then he had another game where he said... All right, I'm going to see if I can stay, how long I can stay in the centre circle for.
1: Oh, that's really cool.
0: It's not. He's funny. Paid.
1: No, but is he still reffing or not?
0: I don't know.
1: Yeah, about to say, if he's retired, it's hilarious. Yeah, if he's still reffing, he may not be anymore. There's a good chance either way he's not reffing anymore.
0: He's probably upset some people.
1: Yeah.
0: Let me tell you.
1: Yeah.
0: All right, I do want to talk about MotoGP.
1: Oh, yes, the greatest sport of all time.
0: Let me just... Okay, you can pick, all right?
1: What have we got?
0: Supertramp or The Beautiful South?
1: I don't know either.
0: Really?
1: No, well, I will if you play them. You pick.
0: This is Supertramp.

0: Supertramp, and you knew it as soon as I pressed
1: play. Yeah, exactly. Yeah, it's just one of those songs. I always got that song mixed up with Free Falling. Who, again, I don't know who sings that, but they're just two songs. So now I know that. That's good.
0: I don't know. I can't remember. Don't care.
1: No, exactly.
0: All right. So now, where are we? We're 8 minutes.
1: 8 minutes.
0: 9 o'clock. That's all we've got, right?
1: Yeah, it's not many seconds.
0: Let's do the controversial stuff.
1: Yeah, MotoGP.
0: Let's do it.
1: Yeah. So on Sunday afternoon last week, they released footage of what a lap of the racetrack would look like.
0: Yeah.
1: And then renders of the parklands during and after. And I've got to say, it looks phenomenal.
0: Of course it does. If you've got all the space,
1: yeah,
0: if you've got that much space and you can do what you want with it, you're going to make it look phenomenal.
1: It looks way better than what I thought. And they actually got the current riders, to watch it on an iPad, film them and got their reactions.
0: Right.
1: Which is pretty cool.
0: Well, yeah, good, but of course they're going to love it.
1: No. One of them didn't.
0: Really?
1: So you've got two opposition groups. You've got obviously the people of Adelaide who don't want to see the parkland decimated,
0: yeah,
1: which is fair. But you've also got the MotoGP purists, because Phillip Island is one of the greatest tracks in the world.
0: Right.
1: And they're getting rid of it. So a lot of the resistance about coming to Adelaide from people that aren't from Adelaide is that we're losing Phillip Island. If we were to take the Bellison GP, which is in Hungary, which is one of the most boring tracks in the world, no one would care. They'd be, oh, it's great, we're going to Adelaide.
0: Right,
1: yeah,
0: okay.
1: So there's two things coming there. Why I was worried is right near where I live is where a lot of those trees are going to be hacked.
0: Yeah.
1: Yeah.
0: How many trees?
1: They reckon 400.
0: 400 trees. Mm. See?
1: That's a lot.
0: That's,
1: yeah,
0: 400 too many.
1: There's 400,000 in the parklands.
0: It doesn't matter.
1: But they reckon they're going to plant another 10. For every one, they're going to plant another 10, so it's going to be 4,000.
0: No. You've got to plant another 10 because at least nine of them don't survive.
1: Yeah, exactly. Yeah, right. Yeah.
0: So you've got to.
1: Mm. Yeah, yeah.
0: So don't give me that rubbish. That's terrible.
1: Yeah.
0: But, you know, I mean, Adelaide is the city in a park. In a park.
1: Yeah.
0: And if you start chipping away at it because this is my thing, this is, you know, I want the moto. Oh well, we need a new home for the police horses, or, you know, and next thing we're going, oh well, we're going to do the Olympics, so we need some badminton courts. Or
1: hey, I was thinking about it. Brisbane again, the Olympics. I think we've got the better deal getting the MotoGP. I'm biased, but the Olympics is 2 weeks, and then that's it. This is going to be at least 6 years.
0: It's only 6 years.
1: At least.
0: We're doing 400 trees for only 6 years.
1: Yeah, because you only sign up for 6 year contracts at a time. But like,
0: yeah, if then this Melbourne will nick it off us again because they're better at this stuff.
1: Not anymore, not with their government. I think it's time to change. I think we'll.
0: You reckon?
1: Yeah, definitely. I think this will be, this is going to be a litmus. I think it's time to change.
0: You reckon?
1: Yeah, definitely. I think this is going to be a litmus test.

0: before I saw that, I was like 80%, nah, shouldn't be here.
1: Right.
0: Now I'm a bit more, let's just see what happens.
1: But the trees can't see what happens. You've chopped them down.
0: But where does everyone live?
1: What do you mean, where does everyone live?
0: In houses.
1: Yeah.
0: What was on that house?
1: No. We can use wood that's grown for using
0: no,
1: wood.
0: I know.
1: Have pigs as pets, or we can use the ones that are farmed to eat them.
0: Mm.
1: You can't compare the two. But, go on.
0: Yeah. As I said, the renders, which, let's be fair, never look like what they end up looking like anyway.
1: You can make the renders look better and better. No, 20 years ago, the renders were...
0: I mean, it could open up parts of the parkland that are almost inaccessible because there's nothing in there.
1: That's the point. That's where the possums want to live.
0: How many possums do we have? Is there a shortage of possums?
1: Yes.
0: People eat them, don't
1: there's
0: they?
1: There's a shortage of wildlife, of wild spaces. And the more human beings spread themselves out, the less and less spaces for other species there are.
0: It would be cool if you could transplant trees.
1: Well, you can, but it costs.
0: And it doesn't work very well.
1: Tens of thousands of dollars a time, and then it doesn't work.
0: I still think the best plan is to adopt my plan, just turn up Wakefield Street and go up Hutt Street.
1: What's wrong with Taylor Bend?
0: It won't go there. It won't, because the whole point of the new company that's taken over Liberty Media, MotoGP, is to bring events to city centres. It either comes to Adelaide or it leaves Australia altogether.
1: And I know you love your MotoGP.
0: Oh, yeah, right?
1: But most of us don't care.
0: No, exactly. No. I 100% see that, But again, how many Adelaide people cared about Formula One in 1985?
1: Well, Formula One was in the city. It was a city circuit.
0: Yeah.
1: They were chopping trees down for F1. That's okay. And if they could do MotoGP without chopping trees down, take it round the city.
0: That's what I was saying. Go up Wakefield Street and Hutt Street. Then you don't chop any trees down.
1: I don't know. Close the city, move some traffic
0: lights. Correct, yeah.
1: Off you go, right? Yeah. You could do it. And you've got, like, those things like in the streets of Singapore. You went to Singapore recently, didn't you? And you know, as you come out of the airport and you're driving down the freeway, and it's like four lanes each side, there's planters in the middle with trees on.
0: Yeah.
1: And if they ever need an extra runway, like if the place is at war, they can push those out of the way.
0: Yes.
1: Right? So it's doable. You can make the streets better.
0: That's what they need to do for this new road that's going to go in the parklands, something like that.
1: Right.
0: That would be, I'd be happy with that.
1: But if Liberty Media want them to bring it to the city, bring it into the city then. Bring it in.
0: Right? That's the thing. Like cars, you can. Bikes, it's too dangerous.
1: For
0: it's
1: the
0: too site. Dangerous. Yeah,
1: yeah. I know, right?
0: Yeah,
1: I
0: and,
1: know.
0: That, and that's one of the big risks about bringing it here is,
1: man,
0: it needs to be safe.
1: I know. It is. It's
0: a gamble. What's happening here? I think,
1: and you're gambling with, you know.

0: That's it. That's it. We've run out of time. The news is going to crash in at 9
1: always
0: o'clock.
1: Always goes so quick, doesn't
0: always.
1: It?
0: Lewis Ingram from Adelaide University, thank you so much for coming in.
1: Lecturer
0: in physiotherapy and researcher with Arena.
1: Yes, absolutely. You've nailed it.
0: It's only
1: you've
0: been like
1: it.
0: 2 years and I've got it. Ernest Hemingway said, it is silly not to hope. We have taken that and used it as today's show is called. And UB40 were just brilliant. Robin and Matt Campbell from UB40. I'm still buzzing.
1: And you will be all awakening.
0: 21 degrees today. Go. Carpe your DM. I'll see you on Tuesday.
2: The British Army has been told to halt non-essential training exercises as pressure continues to mount on the Ministry of Defence budget. Troops preparing for deployment, including to Estonia, the Falklands and Cyprus, will continue training. Here's our defence correspondent, Jonathan Beale.
3: Those British Army units not on operations have been told to halt plans for large training exercises

0: because of the financial pressures facing the MOD. A defence source said this was not the Army's choice. This pause won't affect those units on deployment or about to go on operations. An Army spokesperson said instead it would prioritise activity that contributed most directly to readiness and operational effectiveness. But the pause in other training will only highlight the MOD's continuing struggle to make ends meet and the growing pressure on the government to further increase defence spending.
1: The American companies Blue Origin and SpaceX have withdrawn from next week's International Space Summit in Paris. This follows reports of pressure from the US government. Here's Ella Bicknell.
2: President Macron's space summit has been in the works for more than a year now. But just 5 days before 120 countries are due to meet in Paris, four US space companies have pulled out, including Jeff Bezos's Blue Origin and Elon Musk's SpaceX. A White House official is said to have told the companies that attending could be seen as support for EU policies and that France's failure to coordinate with America on the summit showed anti-competitive practices. The French government says the event is an open dialogue about the future of space.
1: The Israeli military says it's taken full control of an underground facility used by Hezbollah in southern Lebanon, which has been a key target for weeks. The Ali Otaha Bridge is located in a commanding position, giving Hezbollah an advantage in launching short-range missiles and drones towards northern Israel. Hugo Boshega reports from Beirut.
3: The announcement suggests a significant achievement by the Israeli military. With Hezbollah fighters believed to be holed up in the tunnels and willing to defend the complex, there were fears that this could become a major battle. It turns out that Israeli forces had been operating there for weeks. The Israeli military said some fighters had been killed and others fled. Details are still not clear and there has been no reaction from Hezbollah. Israel occupies a strip of land along the border in southern Lebanon and diplomatic efforts for a withdrawal have stalled. This all happens despite a ceasefire that came into force in June.
1: Israel's far-right National Security Minister Itamar Ben-Gvir has outlined a plan for almost 2 million Palestinians to leave Gaza within the next 7 years. Mr. Ben-Gvir said the plan was realistic and that there were countries ready to receive people from Gaza. He was speaking in the midst of a closely fought election campaign. You're listening to the latest world news from the BBC. In the United States, the judge in a high-profile murder trial of a mother accused of killing her three small children has again sent the jury home for the night. It means their deliberations, which have lasted 6 days, will continue on Friday. Lindsay Clancy has admitted strangling her children in their Massachusetts home in 2023, but has pleaded not guilty by reason of insanity. The governing body of world football, FIFA, has accused UEFA of a smear campaign over President Gianni Infantino's scrapped plan to sell off stakes in the World Cup. Last week, UEFA filed legal documents in the US requesting the disclosure of evidence as part of potential criminal claims regarding the failed FIFA Forward Enterprise proposal. Our sports editor Dan Rowan reports.
4: The world governing body has now responded with court filings lodged in the US and seen by the BBC requesting that a court opposes UEFA's request for disclosure of evidence linked to the plan. FIFA claims UEFA's case suffers from a fundamental defect and legal deficiencies and that its opposition to FFE was part of a weeks-long smear campaign against FIFA and its leadership. UEFA, which has led the rebellion against Mr. Infantino and wants him to stand down over the crisis, has declined to comment.
1: At least 37 people are reported to have died after inhaling fumes while allegedly stealing petroleum products from a pipeline in southern Nigeria. Several people are still missing. The chipmaker Nvidia has agreed to buy the artificial intelligence platform Hugging Face in a deal worth nearly $13 billion. Hugging Face is used by developers and researchers to share, test and customise AI tools. Scientists in Britain have mapped all 124 million connections between the nerve cells in the brain of a male fly. Comparing it with female flies, they say they've identified how two key genes create differences in the brain's wiring, which underlie male behaviour. BBC News.
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